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3: We thank Keisha Lance Bottoms for joining us on this program. I promised you a conversation with Steve Hilton. I'm going to give that to you, but not right now. He was on a plane. His plane landed late. He literally is stepping to a podium right now for a press conference for the next half hour or so. And after that press conference, he will call directly into this program, which is fine. So in our next hour, on the B side, we'll commence that conversation with Steve Hilton. So again, he's still calling in, just a little bit late. It happens when you're campaigning. I'm used to it now after all these years. So Steve Hilton, the Republican front runner for governor here in California at the B side of our final hour. We continue to celebrate Peabo Bryson all 3 hours of today's program. When we come forward, Hakeem Olushehi is here. He's in the studio right now. I'm honored to see his handsome visage staring at me right now. This black astrophysicist has a new book out that I can't wait to get into, and it's called Why Do We Exist? The Nine Realms of the Universe That Make You Possible. Dr. Hakeem Olushehi, when we come forward on Tavis Smiley.

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8: Every day, the men and women of the United States Marine Corps demonstrate their commitment to defend the American way of life. 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

0: you know I can't stand the idea of stepping on People of Bryson, particularly on this track. It's one of the coldest pieces People of Bryson ever did. I'm about to talk to Steve Hilton here in just a second, and it just occurs to me, the last time Steve Hilton, the Republican frontrunner for governor here in California, was on this program, we were celebrating Stevie Wonder's birthday. And so that day we were playing the best of Stevie Wonder. And today, here in June, Black Music Month, we're playing the best of People of Bryson, who passed away yesterday at the age of 75. And so we're all in our feelings, as we should be, about having lost this great artist, People of Bryson, yesterday. And so all 3 hours of today's show, we've been playing the best of People of Bryson's catalog. And I love this track, as I said. I hate stepping on it, but when you have the front runner for governor on the phone, you got to jump to that conversation. I promised you he'd be here last hour. His plane was late. He landed, did a press conference, and kept his word to still show up on this program today. You all saw the results. We've been talking about it for all 3 hours of today's program. At the moment, he is in the lead in the vote count. We don't know if it's going to be we don't know the final two as yet. Hilton, Javier Becerra, Tom Steyer. But all the headlines today are that Steve Hilton is in the lead in this race at the moment. I'm honored to welcome Steve Hilton back to this program. Steve, how are you, sir?
1: I'm great. Good to be with you. Not much sleep, but I'm fired up. We're excited about what's happening in this race. We just finished a press conference. This is going to be kind of a public interview because you've got the press all around filming me as I'm speaking to you. But it's great. It's a great joy to be with you. What a beautiful track. I'm feeling good. I put the words on the backdrop at the event we had last night, and this is what I really feel is the optimistic message for everyone in California. Change is coming. Mm. I can feel it. I can feel the energy. People want a change of direction in this state, and I'm looking forward now. Look, we haven't had the final result. Obviously, we're not going to declare victory until it's all, you know, official and the race has been called, but it's looking very good and we're feeling confident.
0: Yep. I said many years ago in a conversation, and I've stuck by it all these years, change is inevitable, but growth is optional. Change is inevitable. Growth is optional.
1: Yeah, I love that.
0: Everything must change, to quote the great songwriter Bernard Eigner. Everything must change. I'm all for change coming. I guess the question is, what kind of change does Steve Hilton have in mind?
1: So the change that I have in mind is very simple. The mission I've set for myself as the next governor is really straightforward, very practical, positive things to help make people's lives just a bit easier in California, less of a struggle, particularly working people and small businesses. And it's really three things. Cut your costs, help your business, fix our schools. If we do those three things, then we really can go a long way towards restoring what California should be, which is just a land of opportunity where anyone can come here and follow their dream, whatever that is, however they define their dream. You should be able to follow it better in California than anywhere else. I think we all know that's not happening today, and that's what I want to restore, that sense of optimism and aspiration for everyone in California.
0: Yep. Here again, I'm all for fixing our schools, and yet, as you well know, you say fix our schools, there are 18 million ways to do that, and I'm not so sure that I subscribe to the way that everybody has in mind that they think our schools ought to be fixed. So what does Steve Hilton have in mind when he says we're going to fix our schools? What's that mean?
1: I think the basis is that we got to focus on practical things that give kids the opportunity to leave school live a life that growth is the word, you know, that where they can grow and flourish. And to do that, you've got to have the basics of a good education. You've got to be able to read and write and do math. The basics of kind of academic study, I guess, is the way to put it. And we're not really focused enough on that. And you see in the results right now in California, less than 47% of students in public schools meet basic standards in reading. And with math, it's much worse than that, 35%. Now, I think we got to learn, even though we spend a lot of money, we spend nearly the highest in the country, $28,000 per student, much higher than a lot of other states. And one of those states, I think Mississippi is a good example, is really leading the way. You've seen a massive improvement in reading scores, in math scores for students in Mississippi, even though they spend a third of the amount that we spend in California by doing some simple things. One of the things that is true about education is that you've got to be able to read by third grade, by the end of third grade. The saying is that up until third grade, you're learning to read. From third grade up, from fourth grade onwards, you're reading to learn. And if you can't read, you can't learn. So it's the foundation for every other kind of learning. So in Mississippi, about 10 years ago, they started making sure that everyone learns to read by third grade. And if you don't learn by then, and if you haven't passed the basic standards, you repeat the year. You don't go up to fourth grade until you've learned to read. That's had an incredible impact on their scores right across the board. So that's the kind of practical thing I'm talking about.
0: We were talking earlier, Steve Hilton, on our program today about this race. Of course, I had a lot of conversation about it over a 3-hour show, and we were making the point that if you can pull this off, you obviously won't be the first Republican governor in the state. Everybody knows Ronald Reagan was here, Arnold Schwarzenegger was here, Pete Wilson was here, George Duke Majan. I mean, we've had some Republican governors in the state, and when you look at the data, there is a way in which it becomes difficult for a Republican to win if you can't pull Democratic voters, and I mean D with a large D in that sense. You got to pull Democratic voters because there's a plateau, there's a ceiling you hit in terms of the number of Republican registered voters who are in this state. You know this math better than I do. That's a long way of asking, how do you move beyond that Republican base that you have, you think, to win the governorship in this blue state of California?
1: Yeah, it's incredibly important. You're totally right. And you can add to that independent voters. That's a large group as well, no party preference. And that's exactly how we're going to do it. The starting point for me is if you look at the public opinion polls, it's pretty consistent that the last couple of years, you've got a clear majority in California that want change. 56% was the number in the last poll that I saw. So there's a majority there who think we need to go in a different direction. When you're talking about Democrats and independents and people who may not even be that political, and how you win them over, I think the answer to that is the kind of thing I've been talking about. Positive, practical things to help people. I'm not an ideologue. I think it's the most important thing I hope people get to know about me, as now it looks like, you know, we'll have another few months of campaigning and people will get to know me better. I'm just a pragmatic kind of guy. I'm not an ideologue. Most of my career has been in business. I've started businesses of all kinds, including a couple of restaurants. I think of myself as a problem solver, pragmatic, not ideological. So the kinds of things I'm talking about are just simple things to help people, like your first $100,000 tax-free. We've got so many people in California earning at a level that it really doesn't get you very far, given how expensive everything is. People earning from just over, you know, the threshold for paying 9.3% state income tax is $72,000. So you've got people earning 75, 80, 90 grand, which really is, you know, so in some counties, that's actually considered below the low income level, paying a state income tax rate that is higher than the top rate in most other states. So my plan to get rid of that is something that I think most people can agree with. Katie Porter actually adopted it as her tax plan, and she said that in one of the debates. So mm-hmm. I'm looking for things like that where we can basically just agree on some simple practical things that everyone can get behind.
0: Yep. Let me close with this. I appreciate your time. I know I can hear all the ambient sound around you. So I know you're busy. I know there are media tracking you, such as the case when you're the front runner. I'm grateful to Steve Hilton for always accepting my phone call to come on this program. He'll do it again between now and November when he has more time. If he's one of the two finishers, top two finishers, it appears at the moment that he will be, which leads me to ask the obvious question. I'm sure they asked you this in the press conference. Steyer or Becerra? Do you have a choice if it's you?
1: The voters are going to decide, but I actually don't think it makes that much difference because of the basic point that we've had 16 years of one party running everything in California. They've run had all the statewide elected offices, both chambers of the legislature with a 2/3 majority, every big city, every big county, the state Supreme Court with a 6-1 majority. So, you know, we've had 16 years for the Democratic Party in California to show us that their ideas work. And, you know, we're still waiting. I think people's patience is running out, and that's why a majority wants change. So I actually don't think it matters. Obviously, there's differences between the two of them in their story and their emphasis. But at the end of the day, I think both of them are offering more of the same. You could say perhaps Tom Steyer is offering an even more extreme version of what we've got now. But in the end, I don't think it matters. I think the state is going to vote for change in November.
0: Yep, we talked about Trump the last time Steve was here. We'll talk about Trump again. I can assure you the next time he comes back, because the president will surely put his thumb on this race if Hilton is one of the two finalists here. Steve Hilton, thanks for taking the phone call. Thanks for squeezing us in. We'll do it again. Enjoy the rest of your day, sir.
1: And you. See you soon, Tavis. Thank you very much.
0: Thank you, sir. When we come forward, we'll continue our conversation with Hakeem Olusehi. I thank him for his patience. He understands how this works. I wanted to get Steve Hilton in. I don't want to promise you something I couldn't deliver on, even though I'm late getting to him in our third hour and not our second hour. There you have the front runner at the moment, at least, for governor in California, Steve Hilton. When we come forward again, we're going to get back to those nine realms that Dr. Olusehi laid out for us moments ago, talking about his new book, Why Do We Exist? The Nine Realms of the Universe That Make You Possible. 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
0: You are indeed with Dr. Hakeem Olushehi, this brilliant, multidisciplinary, patented inventor, this award-winning author and journalist, podcast host, all in black skin. So I love being in conversation with brilliant black men, and it's hard to find one brighter than this astrophysicist, Hakeem Olushehi. Honored to have him on. The book is called Why Do We Exist? The Nine Realms of the Universe That Make You Possible. In the time I have left, we had to make room for Steve Hilton, but I want to just run through these nine realms, and let him top line what these realms are. So when you get the text, y'all heard that right, when you get the text, you'll at least know what the nine realms are, and you can read it for yourself. So I want to just make the most of the time we have left here and just top line for you what these nine realms of the universe are that make you possible, which will help you answer the question then, why do we exist? Yep. All right, Hakeem, you ready?
14: Yes, sir.
0: This is the fast round.
14: That's right.
0: What is the middle realm?
14: Bigger than an atom, smaller than a galactic arm. It's the realm where you were born and where your intuition makes sense. Step outside of it, and the world and the universe gets crazy.
0: What is the realm of life?
14: That's the other place where you live. But it's not just life here on Earth. If you want to know the story of how life got here on Earth, how complicated it is in a way you never heard it before, and how much life there may be outside of Earth, that's the chapter you want to read.
0: What is the cosmological realm?
14: Once you get bigger than a galactic arm, the rules change. The flow and the dynamics of space-time now dominate. So if you want to understand space-time and the universe at the larger scales, that's the realm.
0: Ooh, take me into the dark realm.
14: The dark realm. When we look at the cosmological realm, something just ain't right. And it was figured out first that there must be this stuff called dark matter, and it was figured out later that there must be this stuff called dark energy. Nobody knows what either one is, but the thing about it is, there's people making you think they know. So if you want to really know what we know and what we don't know, that's the chapter.
0: Escort me now into the quantum realm.
14: It ain't got nothing to do with Ant-Man, but it does have to do with the very tiny. And it's not like the cosmological realm. If you scale up where we are to the cosmological realm, things still make some sense. But if you scale down, things don't make no sense. You can move from here to there without ever being anywhere in between, my brother. So it is a strange world, but it is the innermost layer of reality.
0: There are five realms. There are four more to go. When we come forward, we'll give you the last four realms of these nine realms of the universe that make you possible. The book is called Why Do We Exist? Its author is our guest on Tavis Smiley right now, Dr. Hakeem Olushehi.
2: 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Tavis Smiley, nationally syndicated, unapologetically progressive, unapologetically real.
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12: 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So let's get back to it with Tavis Smiley.
0: Tavis Smiley and Dr. Hakeem Olushehi. His book is called Why Do We Exist? The 9 realms of the universe that make you possible. We've gone through the middle realm, the realm of life, the cosmological realm, the dark realm, the quantum realm. You'll read about all these realms when you get the book, Why Do We Exist? But there are 4 more realms to go. We start with the temporal realm.
14: Yes, sir. This is the realm of time. And the surprise is time ain't time. Mm-hmm. We all live in time all day, every day, and we think we understand time, but we don't. Physics doesn't quite understand time. Mm-hmm. And there are some debates. You know, it could be that when the universe was born, you and I were sitting here having this conversation and your listeners were listening to it. Mm-hmm. That's one of the philosophies, eternalism. Presentism is that it's an unfolding, like we intuitively think. Mm-hmm. Guess what physics say? You'll find out in the book.
0: Wow, I love it. The multiverse realm.
14: It looks like, by observing our universe and everything we know, the idea that we live in a multiverse may actually be a real thing. In fact, if we understand what we're observing correctly, it may be a requirement of the universe.
0: So we're not alone?
14: Well, we don't know that. Those other universes may not have life in them.
0: Right.
14: They may not have life in them. What you see in the realm of life, though, is that we definitely are not alone.
0: Right. The realms beyond horizons.
14: There are places that we just can never visit and see. And those are beyond these horizons. There's a cosmic event horizon that surrounds our universe, and there are the horizons within black holes.

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1: You know, girls, it's hard to find a guy that really blows your mind. And you just dig everything about him. And when you mess up your good thing, you feel like you want to die. I know, because I messed up mine. You know, girls, sometimes we can say some pretty dumb things. I told the nicest guy in the world to get lost. I don't need you. But he was cool. How do you just forget something that's a part of you? And then one evening I was standing at the bus stop and heard a voice behind me say, "Hi, baby." Oh, I just fell all apart inside because I hadn't heard that voice in such a long time. I turned around. There he was. Oh, he was looking so good. I couldn't help but wonder if the flame was still there. But I knew I had to find out, and it had to be now. So I took his hand, looked into his eyes.

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I'm gonna tell you what love can do. You know when they say love makes the world go round, huh? That's the truth. Now I want your imagination. I want you to travel with me. Oh, come on, come on, come on. 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
4: It's hard to believe that 2026 is halfway over. It's startling that 6 months have passed already. When you were 10, it seemed like your teen years would never come. By the time you're a teenager, you just can't wait for 21. However, do you remember when 30 years old seemed to come right after 23? And then 40 and 30 years felt like they were only a couple years apart. Wow. And at 40, statistics say that your life is half over if you are blessed. At 50, some of us start having pains in parts of our bodies that we didn't even know we had. Then here comes 60, and everybody is saying yes, ma'am, or no, sir, to you. By your 70s, you become acutely aware that life is way too short, that time moves way too fast, and there definitely are no replays and no rewinds. So relish every second of every minute of every hour you are blessed to have. Because time cannot be repeated.
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This has got to be the saddest day of my life. I called you here today for a bit of bad news. I won't be able to see you anymore because of my obligations and the ties that you have. We've been meeting here every day. And since this is our last day together, I want to hold you just one more time. When you turn and walk away, don't look back.

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perfect woman for you. I got myself a 3-year subscription to Essence magazine. Read it from cover to cover. You know I wanted to be perfect for him. I said, "Black is beautiful. Just keep getting up. Together we can make it. It's gonna be all right. Forget about what society says is or isn't, or what can or cannot be. Keep getting up." He quit his job. Came home one day with 14 mirrors. Some Afro sheen, some Afro clean, some Afro fluid, some Afro do it to it. Go and sit up in the room and look at the black beautiful. Check out the boy, mother's love, mother's love. I said,

darling, I hate to get in your business, you know what I mean, but, I mean, what about a job? I mean, what about the gas and the electricity and well, not that I am equating a job with your manhood, you understand, but, I mean, you did have a choice in this. He said, I got to get myself together. I'm tired of working for somebody else. I made me, take out a small businessman's loan and open up a head shop. I said, but that's not bringing no money in. I mean, he said, you working, ain't you? Get off my back. I don't know. I you see, I wasn't raised like that, y'all. I mean, I figure if I got to get up and go to work every day, then every able-bodied in the household's supposed to get up and go, at least looking. I know it ain't easy out there, but I said, now, for some reason you feel that you can no longer be the man that I thought you were at the beginning of our relationship, then I got this one thing to lay on you, my sweet.

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I know your moves now.

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Then say, hey, Alexa, play WOLB for the news and information you need.

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0: baby. 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Keep on walking, baby. Show you what I'm talking about. Listen to this. Now, who'll take the woman with the skinny legs? Stand right there, baby. I'm gonna give you away in a minute. Come on, somebody, please take the lady with the skinny legs.
1: I don't know.
0: Now, y'all know the lady with skinny legs got to have somebody, too, now.
1: I don't know.
0: Will somebody please take the lady with the skinny legs, please?
2: Hey, Joe.
0: Yeah, Bobby.
2: Why don't you take
0: her? Shut up, fool. I don't want no one with no skinny legs. Look here. 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See, I know the kind of women Clyde like. Little Leroy will take her. Say, Leroy, you got it.

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Just because he's walking with you with them raggedy clothes. Man just forgot to get his suit out to cleaners, that's all. All right. All right. You act like that man don't belong to you. Go on over there and kiss him and hold his hand. Say, you ain't going to do what? That's all. You just walk on, mister. And don't you worry about a doggone thing at all. Because there's some woman somewhere who'll take you, Mr. Raggedy Clothes. Yes, there is. Let's keep on walking. Just shaking it together.

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It's the perfect time to raise awareness about health issues affecting our community to make real change. 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

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I said, now, the moment of truth has finally come. When I'ma show you some of that cool. Now give me a little bit of drum by himself there. Now give me a little bit of bass with those 88s.

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I was born in a city that they call the Windy City. They call it the Windy City because of the hawk. The hawk, the almighty hawk, Mr. Wind. Takes care of plenty of business around wintertime. The place that I lived in was on a street that happened to be one of the dead-end streets, where there was nothing to block the wind, the elements, nothing to buffer them for me, to keep them from knocking my bed down, Jim. I mean, really socking it to me. When the boiler would bust and the heat was gone, Jim, I had to get fully dressed before I could go to bed. Of course, I couldn't put on my goulashes because they had buckles on them, and my folks didn't play that. They said, don't you tear up my bed clothes with some goulashes on. But I was fortunate. As soon as I was big enough to get a job and save enough money, get a ticket, catch anything, I split. I said, one day I'm gonna return, and I'm gonna straighten it all out. And I'm about ready to go back now. So I thought I'd tell you about it.

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by Joanna into the jury. 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

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So glad to be in your wonderful city. And I have a little message for you. And I want to tell every woman and every man tonight that's ever needed someone to love, that's ever had somebody to love, that's ever had somebody to understand, that's ever had someone that needs their love all the time. Someone that's with them when they're up, somebody's with them when they're down. If you had yourself somebody like this, you better hold on to them. Because let me tell you something. Sometimes you get what you want, and you lose what you have. Now there's a song I sing, and I believe if everybody was to sing this song, you could save the whole world. 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

Shoney. Pretty good. Let's do Billy. Billy, Billy, Bo, Illy, Bo, Nana, Panna, Bo, Billy, Fee, Fi, Mo, Millie. Billy. Very good. Let's do Marsha. 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Marsha. A little trick with Nick. Nick, Nick, Bo, Bix, Bo, Nana, Panna, Bo, Bix, Fee, Fi, Mo, Mick. Nick.

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1: So traffic this go around brought to you by attorney Big Al, the law officer Richard Klein. We got police activity here on the outer loop of the beltway at Lock Raven, and it's causing jammed up traffic as you approach that situation this morning. Also, things are actually slow here on the inner loop of the beltway, actually on the west side between Reisterstown Road and Greenspring Avenue, in which we've got an accident moved to the right shoulder on 95 southbound at Boston Street, in which your delays backed up from 895 there to split, in which we are looking at backups here on 895 southbound, especially making your way towards the Harbor Tunnel. And this actually picks up at Moravia Road out there. Of course, got reports of an accident at Washington Boulevard at 695 this morning. One client said after their accident, insurance wouldn't listen. That's when they called attorney Big Al. He fought for them, got them paid, and turned their crash into cash. Call 1-800-HURT-123. Attorney Big Al is the law firm of Richard Klein. I'm Dre Johnson on the Carl Nelson Morning Show on 1010 WOL.
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5: I turned 65 this year. I knew it was time to figure out.

0: effort that they will ever have to become productive citizens in their community or the world. And so, you know, I'm glad we're talking about this. And, you know, this is not the show to get into the weeds and deal with all of the elements, but I want people to be aware of what they listen to, what they see, and how everything that comes into your body affects you on a cellular level, and that we've got to be better stewards of our body temples, the house that holds God, the house that holds the spirit, the house that holds our ancestors. And we should not allow anything into this house that is not going to help make the quality of life better for the next four or five generations. That's how I view all of this. And as more people, and this is the message that I know Maurice White intended to incorporate into the music, the message, and the metaphysics of Earth, Wind, and Fire. I've read enough about his life. I've read his works. I've read his songs. And this was his intention. And so it's a worthwhile crusade for any musician, any person who attends concerts, who buys CDs or MP4s or whatever. We should demand more from our entertainers. And to the extent to which we raise our consciousness higher and higher to the place on the throne and support those musicians, those artists, those producers, those writers who are putting out this higher consciousness vibration, is the extent to which we will see things change. But as long as we accept things as they are, things will only get worse, and they're bad now and will get worse if we do nothing.
1: Right, and hold that thought right there. Four away from the topic. I'm going to step aside so our stations can identify themselves down the line per the FCC. Come back with Tony Browder and your phone calls at 800-450-7876. We'll do that next.
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0: a trip higher and higher to their place on the throne. That's my promise. 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That's been our job. We've done it better and longer than anybody else. And I want to do my best work in the years to come. 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I got a special seminar coming up next Saturday. I'm going to be with the Dossi next Saturday on the 13th. Sister Yuri is going to be on next week to talk about that program. So there's lots of positivity out here. Don't succumb to the negativity. Raise your energy higher and higher. Watch the Earth, Wind & Fire special by Questlove. It's Sunday on HBO. See the film. It's going to be playing at the Woolly Mammoth Theater on next Saturday at 7 o'clock. And do your best to be the best possible and model that for everybody in your community. Tony Brown, thank you, Carl. I appreciate you.
1: When you come back, let's talk. Then we'll get a chance to talk about the special, the Earth, Wind & Fire special as well, when we come back, and also your trip.
0: All right.
1: All right, family, that's it for the day. Class is dismissed, as we mentioned. Stay strong. Stay positive. Please stay healthy. We'll see you tomorrow morning, 6 o'clock, right here in Baltimore on 1010 WOLB and also in the DMV on 1450 WOL.
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18: Because you're raising things that you haven't thought out. 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All right, then give me the answer. 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
10: Well, see, here's the thing. I call him with a statement. 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
1: It's Sybil Wilkes with what we need to know. Two-time Grammy Award winner Peabo Bryson died Tuesday at the age of 75 after recently suffering a stroke. The legendary R&B singer, known for timeless hits including A Whole New World from Aladdin and Beauty and the Beast, as well as successful duets with artists such as Regina Bell, Celine Dion, and Roberta Flack. Mr. Bryson also enjoyed a successful solo career with songs including If Ever You're In My Arms Again and Can You Stop the Rain. His family said he passed away peacefully, surrounded by loved ones, leaving behind a musical legacy that spanned more than five decades. Tuesday night, the conservative majority of the Supreme Court allowed the state of Alabama to use a congressional map favoring Republicans in this year's elections, blocking a lower court ruling that the redistricting plan intentionally discriminates against black people. The justices granted the state's emergency appeal to use a map it adopted 3 years ago that has a majority black population in just one of its seven congressional districts, thus cutting its black representation in half. President Trump rejected reports that negotiations between the United States and Iran have stalled. In a post on his social media, the president called the reports false and erroneous after Iranian state media claimed Tehran would stop communicating with Washington through intermediaries over alleged ceasefire violations. The president insisted discussions are continuing and said he remains hopeful that a deal can be reached, though he acknowledged the outcome remains uncertain. To subscribe to my free daily newsletter, please visit SybilWilkes.com. For all the news 24/7, go to News1.com. I'm Sybil Wilkes. 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

0: 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Working on the farm, my heart kept skipping a beat. 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Turns out I have atrial fibrillation, which increases the risk of stroke about 5 times.
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1: It's Sybil Wilkes with what we need to know. House Speaker Mike Johnson said President Trump's proposed anti-weaponization settlement fund appears to be off the table. Johnson told reporters he personally informed the president that the nearly $1.8 billion proposal was complicating efforts to pass key immigration and border security legislation. Minnesota Republicans are facing criticism after delegates at the state party convention observed a brief moment of silence for former Minneapolis police officer Derek Chauvin. Chauvin is serving a prison sentence for the murder of George Floyd, whose death sparked nationwide protests and renewed calls for police reform. Party leaders said the gesture was not planned and came at the request of a delegate. Minnesota Attorney General Keith Ellison condemned the action, calling it cruel and deeply hurtful to Mr. Floyd's family and supporter. In Ukraine, officials say Russian forces launched one of the largest aerial attacks of the war overnight, firing hundreds of drones and dozens of missiles at Kyiv and other cities. At least 22 people were killed and more than 130 injured. Ukrainian President Volodymyr Zelensky is again appealing for additional military assistance from the United States and Europe. And are you ready for the NBA Finals to begin tonight? I think the New York Knicks are more than ready. Victor Wembanyama and the San Antonio Spurs host Jalen Brunson and the Knicks at Game 1. San Antonio advanced after defeating the defending champion Oklahoma City Thunder in 7 games, while New York swept the Cleveland Cavaliers to capture the Eastern Conference title. To subscribe to my free daily newsletter, please visit SybilWilkes.com. For all the news 24/7, go to news1.com. I'm Sybil Wilkes. 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
2: Standing at the edge of a rocky shore, you breathe in the cool, salty air, watching the sun disappear on the horizon. 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You each envision a world beneath the water, vibrant life in every imaginable form. Now, imagine it's all gone. 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
1: Keeping it real, keeping it real. I am your host, Reverend Al Sharpton, and we're back. 1-877-532-5797. 1-877-532-5797. Or you can go on the message board at www.nationalactionnetwork.net. And let me say that by way of announcements, Politics Nation will. It'll be hot and heavy this Saturday and Sunday. I'm going to break down with the candidates what happened and what did not happen on primary day yesterday. And now we head into the coming primaries. Really going to spend some time with the members of the Senate on the implications of the Supreme Court decision that overturned the Alabama

0: monarchy where the king is Trump, and anyone that wants favor with the king has to do things like this. That is why I find it so contradictory to celebrate the country breaking from King George and royalty 250 years ago and trying to crown a king today. What are you celebrating? What you claimed you were trying to break away from is now what you are in fact crowning. And Rodney Jones, the mayor, saying they fired three female journalists, and Scott Pelley spoke out about it. He was fired. Integrity is a lost attribute. You're right, Mr. Mayor. Had nothing to do with their journalistic skills. Had nothing to do with their investigative reporting. It's that they were saying things that Trump may not like. You're gone. Just like ABC tried to do with Jimmy Kimmel until people stood up and rallied, which is an example of what rallying will do if you stand up. Rebel ain't done nothing for black folks. Well, until a couple weeks ago in Mississippi and in Montgomery and what we planning for Washington in August, we weren't standing up for ourselves. We were home grumbling. We didn't get out there and show numbers. We didn't get out there and show them our outrage. That's why August 28th is so important. Do you really think folk care that you cussing at the telephone or cussing at the TV? I do a TV show, and I'm on other shows two or three times a week. I can assure you, nobody in the studio hear you cussing at us. You got to get out there and do something. You got to get out there and stand for something. Let's go to Ray in Cincinnati, Ohio, to Buzz. Ray, you're keeping it real without shouting.
1: Yes, sir, Rev. Inspiring speech. Thanks for taking my call. We have a couple things. And this is what I don't understand, and I'll never understand it. Black folks ain't going nowhere. We've been fighting since slavery all the way to a black president, black millionaires, black billionaires, more black middle class. You know, we're dominating sports. We ain't going anywhere. I think white folks think, or the ones that's in charge thinks, that we're just going to give up, you know, and go back to Africa. And I'm sure they would love that. But, you know, like I said, we've been fighting, but I don't understand that. You got people out here with money, with status, that's able to make change, but they're silent. You know some of them. You probably know a lot of them. And folks in the third, black folks in the 30s and the 40s, the 50s and the 60s fought. They sacrificed. You know, they sacrificed their jobs to make a better life for them and their kids and their grandkids. And now, you know, some black folks today, as long as they got their millions in their big homes and their four or five cars in the garage, they're happy. They're silent. You know, you know, they could do more, you know, than they could. But, you know, that's just, you know, it makes more sense for white folks to get along with blacks than, because Trump is 80 years old. He act like he's going to be here another 20, 30, 40 years, you know. And but why it's because of the color of your skin, because you're a Democrat or Republican, you know. I mean, I was standing about a week ago. I was pumping gas. It was like $4.40. And a guy next to me said, well, what do you think about these gas prices? And I was pissed off anyway about something else. And I said, did you vote for Trump? He goes, yeah. What does that have to do with anything? I said, you deserve what you get there. And then I went on to pump my gas and left. I wasn't pissed off at him at the time. I was just pissed off at other things. But, Rev, when it comes to Scott Pelley, Pelley knew. You know, he's already made his millions. He's a little older. He knew he was going to get fired. So he's going out saying what he needed to say.
0: Right.
1: You know, I'm just surprised that Bill Whitaker and a couple other ones there decided to stay. You know, they wanted to get rid of 60 Minutes. Why didn't they just cancel the whole series? They do it with other series. They just cancel it for no reason. You know, why destroy it? You know, it doesn't make any sense to me. You know, so and one thing I didn't know, that California is 75% Democrat, 70-75. And kudos to Karen Bass. Well, people got to realize that even if you don't like her, is she the best candidate to beat the Republican? Doesn't matter if you like her or not. The main goal is to get the Democrat in that seat. You know, forget what she's done and what she's said. If she's the best candidate to beat the Republican, vote for her.
0: All right, Rick. All right. Thank you for your call. Let me go on the message board. Jeff McDonald says, for the record, folks, black Africans sold white Europeans. Black Africans sold. Black Africans are responsible for slavery. Boycott black-owned businesses. I'm surprised Jeff could spell as ignorant as he writes. No, he didn't misspell some words. Black Africans sold what a European? And what black businesses boycott? And I pray for you. I just pray for you. I won't even say what I want to say. Because you need help. I read it so the whole world know you need help. Jeff McDonald, y'all put him on your prayer list. He's not with us. Mentally. Let's take a break. Be right back. Keeping it real. Shopton. Witness Wednesday.
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3: It's Sybil Wilkes with what we need to know. Two-time Grammy Award winner Peebo Bryson died Tuesday at the age of 75 after recently suffering a stroke. The celebrated R&B singer became known around the world for Disney classics, including A Whole New World from Aladdin. Mr. Bryson earned a reputation as one of the most distinctive voices in contemporary R&B. His family said that he passed away peacefully, surrounded by loved ones. President Trump named Federal Housing Finance Agency Director Bill Pulte as the next acting director of National Intelligence. Trump announced the appointment on his social media, describing Pulte as someone with extensive experience handling sensitive matters and major organizations. Bill Pulte will replace Tulsi Gabbard, who was let go last month. Tuesday night, the 6-3 conservative majority of the Supreme Court allowed the state of Alabama to use a congressional map favoring Republicans in this year's election, blocking the lower court ruling that the redistricting plan intentionally discriminates against black people. The justices granted the state's emergency appeal to use a map it adopted 3 years ago that has a majority black population in just one of its seven congressional districts. Despite signs of economic uncertainty, U.S. job openings rose sharply in April to their highest level in nearly 2 years. Labor Department data shows more than 7.6 million positions were available at the end of the month. However, hiring activity lowered and workers quit their jobs at the lowest rate in nearly 6 years, suggesting both employers and employees remain cautious about the economy. To subscribe to my free daily newsletter, please visit SybilWilkes.com. For all the news 24/7, go to News1.com. I'm Sybil Wilkes. Be informed. Be empowered.
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8: It's hard to believe that 2026 is halfway over. It's startling that 6 months have passed already. When you were 10, it seemed like your teen years would never come. By the time you're a teenager, you just can't wait for 21. However, do you remember when 30 years old seemed to come right after 23? And then 40 and 30 years felt like they were only a couple years apart. Wow. And at 40, statistics say that your life is half over if you are blessed. At 50, some of us start having pains in parts of our bodies that we didn't even know we had. Then here comes 60, and everybody is saying, yes, ma'am, or no, sir, to you. By your 70s, you become acutely aware that life is way too short, that time moves way too fast, and there definitely are no replays and no rewinds. So relish every second of every minute of every hour you are blessed to have, because time cannot be repeated.
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1: Absolutely.
0: Time to build a new land.
1: Absolutely.
0: And that is exactly what we're going to do.
1: How about
0: seniors
1: that?
0: Seniors taking action.
1: That's right.
0: My name
1: That's
0: is
1: right.
0: Alex and Shirley. Hello, Shirley.
1: Hello, Alex. Hello, Smitty.
0: Smitty.
2: How's everybody?
1: Top of the morning to you.
0: Put that mic
1: Grand
0: over there.
1: Rising.
0: Smitty, slide that mic
1: Grand
0: over there,
1: rising.
2: Hey, y'all messed me up. I ain't see my Trina. I got a cut.
1: We're sending prayers out to Trina. She's relaxing, recovering from an episodic issue.
0: Under the weather right now.
1: Yes,
0: so
1: we're going to send her best wishes.
0: To the best of the best.
1: That's right. That's
0: Meanwhile, we're going to enhance everyone's life. Don't forget that you can catch us on Alexa, the Alexa app, or you can catch us even on the FM 92.3 HD3. All right. So if you're in your car and you're listening to the AM, we love the AM, WOLB 1010 AM. We love you. But also, don't forget that we have a different sound, and that's on 92.3 HD3. All right. And you can catch us around the world on WOLB.com. Okay. We're streaming live. And we're here to serve. We're here to please. We're going to have a great, as always, a great program. And we want to start off, of course, with some exciting announcements. And here's one that I've been working on, Smitty and,
2: okay.
0: and Shirley. The Woodlawn Juneteenth Festival, which is, you know, as we salute Juneteenth,
2: right.
0: Are honoring our past
2: right.
0: and celebrating our freedom.
2: Okay.
0: And that's going to be happening June 19th. It's on a Friday at Woodlawn Memorial Park.
2: Jeez.
0: And it's going to be from 12:30 p.m. to 6:30 p.m. It's free to the public. Mm. And we're going to have a ball. We got some real nice sponsors. The Chick-fil-A right up here.
2: That's
0: one of the sponsors. Dreads and Heads is one of the sponsors.
1: Wow.
0: And they're going to be having a variety of vendors, kids activities, live music, DJ in the mix. Of course, I'll be helping out with that. And of course, food trucks. Lots of
1: can't
0: food
1: miss
0: trucks.
1: On the, can't miss out on the food. Can't
0: so
1: go wrong.
0: So, ladies and gentlemen, please put that on your calendar. You know, so that's,
2: oh, man, that's great,
0: be,
2: man.
0: It's
2: going to
0: be a nice
2: great.
0: Event.
2: You working with them, man.
0: Yeah. I mean, you know.
1: It's got a lot going on.
0: It's and Smitty, just like you, you're nonstop. You're like the ever ready bunny.
2: Oh, I keep rolling, man. You taught me how to do that.
1: Listen, we're such community connected folk.
0: That's right.
1: Sometimes we don't even tell each other where we're going to be because we're spread so thin,
0: right.
1: and we try to make it to everything.
2: Yes.
1: So Monday night, we had a community meeting for the revitalization of Liberty Road and Woodlawn.
0: That's right.
1: And who is up in the house but me and Alex? Alex from Woodlawn,
0: she calls
1: me for Liberty.
0: So
1: listen, I mean, the great thing about it is they've got a new organization that's getting ready to be housed. Right now, their meetings are at the library, but they just got a grant to get an office, and they are a revitalization group that is getting funding to assist and support.
0: Right.
1: And I'm going to give some more information about that specifically on how to reach out to them and what they can help you with as it relates to your community initiatives. So there's a lot going on that we don't know about. And so the more we know, the more we grow. So we try to get out there at those meetings because there are a lot of different presenters and guests that come that you don't know what's out there. And there are a lot of grants and availability for redevelopment and revitalization because there are a lot of communities that need facelifts, but they don't have the funding by which to do and move in. So these organizations are coming up with different grants and different funding sources that many of us don't know about. So we're going to spread the word. Well, Alex has some information about the redevelopment of Woodlawn because
0: right.
1: there's a lot going on in that area.
0: Right, definitely. You know, and like the song says, we're going to change the land.
1: That's right.
2: And if I can, Alex, I want to just touch bases because I think sometimes people get what we do. They really don't understand it, too. I would say for some people who have been around us, when we talk about this radio show, this show is a vehicle to get information out. So
1: correct.
2: If seniors
1: correct.
2: Are having a problem, because the show is geared to help seniors, we're there to bring the information out to a wide range of listening audience. You may not see each and every one of us at a problem that may happen. We may not be able to be there because we have to prepare for the show. The show just doesn't get prepared overnight. We have to prepare for the show, but we can highlight your issues. But we're here to help in any way that we can, and we're trying to reach out to get more resources and more people on our team so that we can reach out to help with a lot of things that you would like to see us do more.
1: Right, and we don't want people to feel disappointed by the lack of our presence, because we can't be everywhere to everything. And what we absolutely do is share the information, get the awareness out there to the public, and try to share resources that are available and accessible to seniors. So that's our primary purpose. But as people bring different situations and concerns to us, we put it out through the airways and we try to get the support and resources that they require. But we are a group that tries to make sure we make an attempt to bring as much support and awareness to alert and make a level of consciousness to people who are our listeners, who sometimes can help out and support those concerns that we bring forth in the airways. So we just want people to know we love you, we want to support you, but we cannot be everywhere and everything to everybody.
0: Well, you know, the key is we do have a lot on our plate, but, you know, you can join the team by giving us your financial support. Because we can get a lot more done. We have to purchase airtime. We have to purchase flyers. We have to get signage. We have, and we like to maybe even get some interns to help reach the community that we need to do. In other words, Baltimore, there is a lot of work to be done.
1: Absolutely.
0: A lot of work to be done. And, you know, seniors taking action. We're here, but we have to grow. And our senior population is growing, of course. Baby boomers,
1: yes.
0: We're still booming.
1: Yes, we are. I mean, that membership over there on the Liberty Road corridor,
0: right.
1: That is growing rapidly.
0: Absolutely.
1: And everywhere, actually.
0: Tremendously, yeah. in the next 5 years.
1: Absolutely.
0: So, but if you want to donate, you can contact me, Alex McKamey, at 443-622-9217. All right, Shirley, you got some announcements you want to hit?
1: Oh, always. We talked about the Juneteenth, and as you are well aware, there are many activities going on the actual date, the day before, because many places are closed, so they're having post-celebratory activities. So one of which is going to be a Juneteenth cookout. That's going to be hosted Thursday, June 18th, from 10 a.m. to 1 p.m.
0: Okay.
1: And this vibrant celebration honors the end of the slavery in the United States and highlights the enduring spirit of Black culture. So we're asking anyone who wants to be participatory in this particular activity that you can join us at the Liberty Senior Center, 3525 Resource Drive. And that cost for advanced registration is $25. Remember, I said anything that means advanced registration simply means that you have to either come in or call to say you want to be participatory in any activity when it's requiring advanced registration, because they don't want to sell out. They don't want to not have the adequate dissemination of any give outs and materials, et cetera. So
0: it'll turn people away.
1: It'll
0: right?
1: turn anyone away. Exactly, Alex. So you can, as I said, with 3525 Resource Drive, but you can also just call in on the number of 410-887-0780. That number again is 410-887-0780. And of course, you all know I like to talk about the free 99s.
0: Absolutely.
1: Can't miss out on the free 99s. So we have our classes, as you very well know, 61 classes are in session now. They go 10-week cycles. And we do have the free screenings each month, the blood pressure screenings, the third Tuesday from 10 to 11:30 a.m. And that is provided by LifeBridge. We also have the glucose and cholesterol screenings. They're on Wednesdays, and that's 6:10, Thursday 7:02, Wednesday 8:12. So these are all the months that we have. They happen on Wednesday. So for this month, it will be the 10th, and it's from 9:30 to 11:30. And we don't want you to feel like you can't keep up with your health because you can't get to specific locations. Just know that many of the senior centers, as I say to you all, Liberty Senior Center is a happening place. But if you are in a community that is not near the Liberty Road Corridor, please, please, please make certain that you check your community, your local community center, resource center, or your senior center. Okay? Mm-hmm. So the Liberty Garden Club, second and fourth Mondays, that's a free $99 to be a member, to share interest in gardening and gathering, to host presenters and work in the Liberty Garden. You can do that if you love that. Gathering Threads, we have that on Tuesdays, 10 a.m. to 12. The Liberty Book Club. All of these activities are free $99, okay? You don't have to pay anything. You just have to be present and show up on the dates in which they meet. Real Talk Diabetes, that's a support group for those of you who want to know more about the disease and may be pre-diabetic. So there are different workshops that, as I said, are free $99. Please take advantage. We want our seniors to be healthy and free of the Alzheimer's disease. And a lot of this maintenance just helps keep that at bay. We also want you to know that the Senior Center Council, we meet, we are a 501c3 nonprofit organization and tax deductible. Our executive board meeting is always on Tuesday, June 9th. For this month at 10 a.m., room 20, and our quarterly council meetings, next one is going to be Tuesday, so you can put that on your calendar. We also have a trip going out to Suicide Bridge on June 19th.
0: Suicide Bridge.
1: Yes. Well, Suicide Bridge
0: is
1: named. It's in Cambridge, but it's actually a riverboat cruise, and it's near a suicide bridge where people have actually, and believe it or not, there is a woman has been working very hard in that community to change the name.
0: Yeah, change the name. Come on, really?
1: And because it's been that way for, like, I guess maybe
0: hundreds of years.
1: Yeah, it's been a minute. So they really don't want the name to be promoted because of the name itself, right?
2: Why do they call it Suicide Bridge? Because people just jump
1: people
2: off the
1: have
2: bridge.
1: Been jumping off the bridge and taking their lives.
0: Yeah.
1: So it's unfortunate. Yeah. And so there is a woman who's been working on that quite diligently to try to change that name.
0: Okay.
1: But what is happening is there's a restaurant just beyond it, and then there's a riverboat. And so the riverboat cruise is what we take every year, the seniors do.
0: I got a name for the bridge.
1: Okay, let's hear it out.
0: Life Bridge.
1: Okay, then that's a great idea.
0: Pass that on.
1: Hopefully she's listening.
0: Yeah.
1: And she'll suggest that.
2: What made you decide that you wanted to go to...
1: Well, we know that there's not many riverboat cruises. So and a lot of them, like, because the riverboat is like an older model, and it takes you back to the gambling days when there used to be riverboats.
2: Can you
1: gamble
2: on the ship?
1: No, there's no gambling, but there is a crab feast. And so they have crabs, corn, chicken, a little bit of everything.
0: Okay.
1: And so, honestly, it's a good time. And, a lot of our dance instructors go with us. So we play our own music because we take the whole level, and we dance, line dance, hand dance. We do it all, and eat our crabs and have our corn on the cob and French fries and coleslaw and a nice dessert. And it's all you can eat. So,
2: what's the date of that?
1: It's June 19th. I still have 10 tickets left, spaces on the bus.
2: June, and what time? What is the time?
1: So we will leave at 9 o'clock. We leave from the Liberty Senior Center because that day the center is closed. When the center is open, we don't park there because we have hourly classes and we don't want to tie up our cars parked there all day long, and then the people who take classes have nowhere to park.
2: Gotcha.
1: So we always park nearby at the church on Old Court Road, and they allow us for a small donation to park our cars there when
2: That's
1: we take
2: wonderful.
1: Day trips. So
2: Shirley, you always make arrangements for the seniors.
1: We try to make things as simple as possible, and we try to make easy provisions for them so that they can have accessibility to places that they ordinarily would not go. And make sure that the transport is easily accessible. So,
2: now, for our listeners, on those, if they would like to get a ticket, you want to give that number again?
1: Yes, our number is 410-887, and it's 0780. And you just ask for the travel office. You can come in and see us. Our travel office is open Monday through Wednesday, and we have a travel team that will sell you anything and anywhere you want to go, because we have about 26 trips going on.
2: Wonderful.
1: And so we're at the end of the year, of
0: course.
1: Did you
0: say 26?
1: Well, we only have like maybe 8 left. We're leaving for the Ark next week.
0: Okay.
1: We also have the Hawaii trip coming up. For our local trips, we have Toby's Dinner Theater. We do have 2 tickets left for that. We have 4 tickets left for, no, I'm sorry, that's sold out. That got sold out yesterday. That was Cape Cod. Martha's Vineyard, and we also have Myrtle Beach. That's been sold out as well. So we have quite a few trips that we take that are multiple days, and then
0: sounds
1: we have
0: like
1: day
0: never,
1: trips as well.
0: Never
1: so
0: a dull moment.
1: It's never a dull moment. And so we oftentimes say, just check us out. If you can go online, we have a Liberty Senior Center Torch, which is our newsletter.
0: That's right.
1: And that gives you all of the classes. All 61 classes are named, the dates, the times, and also all of the free 99s that I tell you about.
0: Right.
1: It's also in the Torch. So those of you who are tech savvy and can go online, you can go to Department of Aging, look for Liberty Senior Center.
0: That's right.
1: Then look for newsletter, and then look for recent newsletter. And that's how you can get June's newsletter and all of the things that are going on in June.
2: Wonderful.
1: And if you don't have the accessibility, just call the number to the senior center, and the people at the answer at the desk, they will be able to help you and tell you some of the activities that are going on. And certainly, last but not least, stop by, drop in. We have a bulletin board that's a travel board that lists all of the trips. And we also have a front desk where all of our torches are readily accessible, along with the community magazines and anything else that is a resource. There's a magazine rack that gives you every resource that's in Baltimore County and some Baltimore City resources. So help yourself. Just stop by, and we are more than happy to provide those resources that you may be trying to identify.
2: Wow. And thinking of the Torch, we want to thank the Torch for allowing us to be a part of what the Torch has been. We have been displayed in the Torch.
1: Yes, yes. They put us in there. And then we had an older one, and they put the new one in of all of us. So that's in the June publication.
0: Okay.
1: So we're all in there. Before, we could barely make Alex out, and I was a dot. And so we definitely want everybody to take a look at our newsletter, because it's full of information. And what we find is that people don't read it. But if you go through it, you find so much that you will love some
2: you'll
1: of the things that you see. And you'll
2: there.
1: Also see you taking action inside the magazine. And you'll see and it's a newsletter. But we definitely want you to take advantage of all of the free opportunities that we offer, not just the classes that are costing, but the most expensive class is $40, and that just equals out to $4 a class. I don't know anywhere you can go for that cost.
2: And we want to thank the Torch once again for allowing us to be in there, but also we're also in the magazine in Atlanta.
1: Okay.
2: And Alex is going to talk about that.
1: We're in the
2: Women Magazine
0: in
2: Atlanta, which is Seniors Taking Action. We're a part of that there. So we're reaching a lot of listening audience and a large network of people. And sooner or later, I'll be launching a TV show.
1: Ooh,
2: so we will be up and running real, real hard.
1: I'm looking forward to that, Smitty. I'm definitely looking forward to that.
0: Absolutely. Right. So, Shirley, don't forget that you can catch us on YouTube.
1: Oh, yes. YouTube. Seniors Taking Action, Inc.
0: Right. And Facebook. We got to turn it up a notch on Facebook. Please like us on Facebook so that you'll be able to catch more information about the upcoming television TV broadcasts Smitty is putting together with his team. And it just keeps you posted on what seniors are doing, whether it's at the senior center or especially what we have coming up at the top of the hour with a very special guest.
2: Yes.
1: Yes.
0: That's going to give you information on serving seniors.
2: Yes.
0: in the county, you know, and seniors, let's face it.
2: All over the town.
0: You know, we got to do the best of both worlds. We have to live our life. We have to enjoy the last decades of our life, the what I call the fourth quarter of our life. We have to enjoy each and every moment of it.
1: Absolutely.
0: But at the same time, we have to buckle down and make sure that we have all of the T's crossed, I's dotted. You know, and in reference to health, and in reference to paperwork, in reference to family.
1: Absolutely. So, and I think, with Alex, when we talk about Baltimore County, Baltimore City, some of the resources that we share are applicable in surrounding counties. You just have to reach out to your central locations and Google certain things. And remember what Trina always says, get your grandson and say, grandbaby, help me with this and help me navigate on this phone so that you can get whatever information you need. But I definitely think that some of what we cover is applicable to everybody, not just seniors. So I think one wonderful thing about the person that we're going to be introducing this morning, you're going to have to be able to make everything that she shares applicable to you. And it's not based upon specific counties, because some of the information she has is applicable
0: to worldwide.
1: Everyone.
0: That's right.
1: Everyone.
0: So, let me give this magazine a shout out, and then we're going to bring her to the microphone just to introduce her. And then we'll really get down to the basis right after the 12 o'clock hour. But again, Smitty, that magazine, Women, Wealth, and Wellness, Journey to Heart, Health, and Healing, our ad is displayed in the February 2026 issue. But it is definitely a powerhouse for the sisters, for women, you know, information about health. And it's just, it's really thick. It comes out of Atlanta. We have a copy of it. But we're promoting Seniors Taking Action. We have our ad in it. And we want folks to know we're worldwide. WOLBBaltimore.com. We're streaming live. You can see this ad. You can catch our program anywhere. If you're on a cruise ship with Shirley, you can pick us up. All right. So Shirley, let's bring on our special guest here.
1: So this morning, we, the Seniors Taking Action, are very much pleased to have joining us the Honorable Michelle Arvin Greer. Yes. Applause. So the Honorable Michelle Arvin Greer is a distinguished jurist, attorney, educator, mediator, speaker, and community leader serving the citizens of Baltimore County and the state of Maryland. And she does that with integrity, empathy, and excellence. Mm-hmm. With more than 30 years of legal experience spanning business law, civil litigation, family law, mediation, and estate and trust education, she is widely recognized for her thoughtful leadership, strategic insight, and the commitment to service.
0: Absolutely. Judge Arvin Greer currently serves on the Orphans Court of Baltimore County and is noted as the first person of color. We salute you, my sister. Appointed to the bench in the court's history. She is the first. In addition to her judicial service, she is adjunct professor teaching estates and trusts and a certified mediator with over 14 years of experience guiding

0: bar associations, judicial organizations, equity initiatives, women's leadership commissions, and community advocacy efforts. Her work continues to bridge law, leadership, education, and legacy-centered transformation. Ladies and gentlemen, please welcome the Honorable Michelle Arvin Greer.
1: Yes, yay, yay. And I'm just going to add one more thing, Alex. Her philosophy is leadership should be the highest level of servitude. You can't express that any other way.
0: Absolutely.
1: If you're serving and you're here to serve, that is like the mantra, right? So we just want to welcome you. Thank you for joining us this morning.
2: Thank you all so much. Thank you for the gracious introduction. And I truly believe that.
1: Yeah. I know you do. from this bio, I know you do.
2: Thank you for that. Thank you.
0: So we're running up to the top of the hour, but we do want you to say good morning to our audience. And so what we do is we take a break, and then we'll come right back into the thrust of what you like to discuss. But the main thing is that we introduce you to our audience and let them know that we have a special guest, and we'll take it away in a few shakes.
2: All right. Sounds great. I'm glad to be here. And good morning to all of your listeners. Thank you.

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0: And we're back. The seniors taking action here on WOLB 1010 AM and also FM 92.3 HD, when we're welcoming a special guest, the Honorable Michelle Auburn Greer. And it stands out, Ms. Greer. We want to start that you are the first person of color appointed to the bench and the court's history. Is that, that's 250 years of history?
1: 250 years of Baltimore County.
0: Oh,
2: that's a long time.
0: You know, and the climate that we're in now, where we see so many of our African American sisters, our sisters, just losing jobs and just losing everything because of this new administration.

0: So we really, really salute that, you know, the position that you hold right now. And not only that, that you're giving back to our community.
1: Absolutely.
0: So 250 years, you want to comment
2: on that?
0: But,
2: you know, I'm just going to say this, Alex, yeah. because the significance of this, uh-huh. we all know that we have always, always
0: yes.
2: had to perform triple, quadruple better
0: wow.
2: than our counterparts.
0: Yeah.
2: So when you talk about 250 years and her being the first,
0: right.
2: do you know what type of cartwheel she had to do and how brilliant she is? I'm not
0: right.
2: going to say had to be.
0: Right.
2: How brilliant she is mm-hmm. to host that position. Because mm-hmm. we all know that we had to be twice, quadruple our counterparts. But to make this feat...
3: But, Judge, I have a question to ask you.
1: Sure.
3: Because when you say 250 years, and we had a voter get out yesterday meeting, and some of the younger people are saying, what's the purpose of voting? Mm-hmm. And they don't feel that voting has done anything.
0: Mm-hmm.
3: For the best that we can think of 250 years up till now, has voting been a help to help you be able to attain the judgeship there now to be after 250 years? Because what I'm trying to collaborate on is that our vote has been effective.
0: Right.
1: Yeah.
3: And a lot of people don't see, especially
2: sure.
3: our younger
2: sure.
3: generation, they don't see what we have been going through to
1: yeah.
3: get to this point. They think that all this was here in place.
2: Right.
3: The day I have my grandson, he's graduating, and I'm trying to instill in him, you have a car to drive. We couldn't even have a car.
0: Right.
3: You know?
2: Right.
3: And sometimes it's so hard for young people
0: yes.
3: to understand what they're up against and what we've already been trying to bring different to them.
2: Mm-hmm.
3: And it's just so hard. So I would like maybe if we could just touch bases.
1: Yeah. Thank you for that question. So the vote matters.
2: Right, right.
1: But there are many things that matter. That's what I'll say. One, it takes a village. It truly takes a village.
0: Hmm.
1: And we have to value the rights that we have.
2: Yes.
1: Because of the sacrifices that were made before us. And I believe that it's not just, and I'll call it almost like a amnesia of some sort, and some may call it a sickness
0: mm-hmm.
1: of some sort that exists not just with our young people,
0: right.
1: but also with, you know, the middle.
2: Mm-hmm.
1: The middle. Do you understand?
0: Right.
1: There's something that was lost there
0: right.
1: because our younger generation no longer value what we were taught to value.
2: Right.
1: You see? And so I think that oftentimes we become frustrated with them, but it's because they don't know why it's important.
2: Right.
1: And so now, and unfortunately, we're in a climate
2: mm-hmm. where it's not being taught.
1: Where it's not being taught. And that they, quite frankly, have never had to confront before.
2: Right.
1: And I'm on the tail end of it. You understand? I mean, I was born in the 60s. And so mm-hmm. I heard about the civil rights. I heard about the death of Dr. King. I heard about the sacrifices. But I think I was on the first leg of the benefit of the sacrifice.
2: Sure.
1: You see?
2: Sure.
1: But when we fail to tell the stories.
2: Right.
1: Mm-hmm. When we fail to be very intentional
2: That's
1: about
2: right.
1: what we're transferring. And we're not just, and we're going to get into that deep conversation later.
2: Mm-hmm.
1: We're not just transferring tangible assets,
2: mm-hmm.
1: but we're transferring intangible
2: right.
1: assets.
2: Right.
1: And that's where we have failed.
2: Absolutely.
3: Very well.
0: Transferring the assets.
3: Mm-hmm.
0: That's what we got to do. Education. Not only
2: Absolutely.
0: Love, there's a little shortage of love out there, too.
1: Yeah.
0: And another handicap is the music has changed.
1: Mm-hmm. Yes. And it's all legacy.
0: Yeah.
2: Right.
1: It's all legacy.
0: Yeah. You're right. You're absolutely right.
3: You know, they were talking this morning on one of the shows in reference to some of the problems that the singers had to go through.
2: Oh, yeah.
3: And one of the things I never understood until it was explained this morning, that most of the singers had to take drugs because that was the known thing for them to take. was, and if they tried to do anything in the singing world that would uplift their own people, but they would not sign on to it to let them play that music.
0: Right.
3: If they were talking about things that were going to be degrading to their own people.
2: Mm-hmm. Most of
3: them
2: left.
3: They got the contract.
2: Mm-hmm. Sure.
3: And I say, wow, we're still victim of circumstances today in some way, because we look at what, how long has it taken for us to really be able to get what is rarely needed in our community.
1: Mm-hmm.
3: Our communities are still at a base right now where everything is drying up. The resources are drying up.
4: Resources.
3: And the place looks like no one cares.
2: Mm-hmm. Yeah.
1: Well, also, we've lost that community.
4: Right.
1: And so we unfortunately assume that because we have achieved in our lane, we've achieved in our lives,
4: right,
1: that there's still, you know, there's not a place on the face of the planet or right there on our corner or right there next door that still has opportunity that has not been realized, let alone maximized.
4: Okay.
2: Sure. Yeah. Sure. It saddens me because as a retired educator, I'm just looking at all of the initiatives that this new administration has taken to basically steal our history.
4: Absolutely.
2: That's what's happening right now.
4: Mm-hmm.
2: And I honestly believe that, as you said, Judge, if it's not intangibly passed on and we don't share it and we don't make sure that we're enlightening, informing, and educating ourselves and our young people that's coming up, if we don't do it, nobody else is.
1: Absolutely.
2: And that's a fact.
1: Absolutely.
2: And it can be lost in a decade.
1: It can be lost in a decade.
4: Mm-hmm.
1: And, you know, this is, passivity is not something that happens without a cost.
2: Absolutely.
1: Right? And so if we are not very intentional about what we're transferring forward,
4: right,
1: then something,
4: right,
1: that we don't want,
4: right,
1: is going to be transferred. That's the thing about inheritances.
4: Okay.
2: Yeah.
1: You understand? It's
2: right.
1: going. It's
2: yeah.
1: going to go someplace. Question is, are you going to play an active role in what's being transferred?
2: So, Judge Greer, I'm just going to say this. You have a wealth, a span of education and intellect and knowledge, and your hand is in just about everything that's significantly important to so many aspects of anybody's life, but I'm going to say particularly our targeted population and our culture, from generational wealth to the, as you said, the intangible, intangible transitionings to passing on to others. So my question is, you've spent over 30 years in law, but estates and trust seems to be where your heart truly lives. And I'm not sure if that's right now, but what first drew you to this area, and why do you believe it's one of the most powerful tools for everyday families?
1: So I had an introduction to estates and trust,
2: mm-hmm,
1: in my career 30 years ago.
4: Right.
1: But mm-hmm, what anchored me in it was my own loss. I lost my husband at, he was 40 years of age.
2: Mm-hmm.
1: I was 32 at the time. Two small children, 7 and 11 years old. He had a sudden massive stroke.
4: Mm.
1: Never
4: mm.
1: sick a day. So when I say it was sudden, it was sudden. And I found myself where many of us find ourselves,
4: mm-hmm,
1: unprepared.
4: Mm.
1: I certainly had not had any discussions about estate planning. Who would
2: at that age?
1: You see?
4: Mm-hmm.
1: And so I found myself inside of the experience of what I teach every day, ultimately what I ended up practicing, and now what I serve on the bench with, but also what I teach in. So I know firsthand what it means to be unprepared. I know firsthand what it means to have to petition the court for guardianship of your children.
4: Wow.
1: You see, I had no idea what that was just foreign to
2: sure.
1: me. Yes, I mean,
2: and to anybody
1: who would never
2: hear you're suffering the trauma of a loss,
4: right,
2: and you've got to defend why you should keep your children.
1: I couldn't access benefits. I couldn't access anything for them financially because their assets were things that were being passed down from their dad because he didn't have a last will and testament.
2: Right.
1: You see? So in order for me to be able to have access to what was left to them, I had to be appointed as guardian over their funds.
2: Wow.
1: Yeah.
2: And if you don't know, you don't know.
1: If you don't know, you know.
2: And ignorance is terribly expensive.
1: Absolutely. Absolutely. Yeah. And then right behind that, I lost my in-laws.
2: Oh, my goodness.
1: So an entire family gone in a matter of years. And so I went
2: just
1: through
2: can't
1: it on
2: imagine.
1: Multiple levels. Yeah.
0: In pain.
2: And still attained what you,
0: right.
2: you know, it just speaks volumes about your perseverance, though.
0: Yeah.
2: I mean, suffer those types of losses and still achieve what you've achieved, because it's still a small span of time when you talk about all of the things that you've accomplished, all of the exposure, all the experience, all of the education. Those things don't come overnight.
1: My husband passed in March. In May, I was in school.
2: Wow.
1: It took me 11 years. Mm. With my babies.
0: Absolutely.
1: Going through this process.
2: I'm just amazed. And I just give you kudos and accolades for your achievements.
1: Thank you.
0: Strong
1: Thank
0: black
1: you.
0: Woman.
3: And you know, one of the things that people never see is what you guys have to go through to take the bar test and then pass the ballot test. It's a lot of hard work.
1: It's a lot of hard work.
2: Just the schooling. I mean, just the education and the reading.
1: The education.
2: And the preparing.
1: The working full time.
2: Yes.
1: The taking care of the children.
2: Yeah.
1: And grieving.
2: Yeah.
1: You know, I had been with my husband from the age of 16. So for 19 years, I was with that man.
2: Wow.
1: Yeah.
2: I just can't imagine. I can't. Mm. And I went to school at 32.
3: Mm.
2: Like, I'm very late.
1: Like me.
2: But see, I didn't have children. You know what I'm saying? Like, so it was extremely difficult for me. So I'm right now imagining a woman with two children and going to school and trying to care for a family and provide, because you still have that economic piece.
1: Yes.
2: And that gap has to be closed somehow.
1: Yeah.
2: And so the time, you know, there's not enough hours in a day for you to even prepare two children for school, let alone your schooling, and then be home, you know.
1: And one was disabled.
2: Wow.
1: One was disabled.
2: Wow.
1: At the same time. And so what I teach, I've lived.
0: Right.
1: Do you understand? When I say I serve with tremendous empathy, it is because every person that comes in front of me, I understand their story.
2: Sure.
1: And so that's that servitude
2: and
1: space,
2: that empathy, because you understand it.
1: Correct.
2: You know, you've lived it. You can speak to it.
0: Yeah.
2: And so therefore, you know the significantly importance of preparation.
1: Absolutely.
2: And unexpected stuff happening.
1: Absolutely.
2: And we all don't think that we're lost. We all don't think that we're going to leave this world immediately. And you don't know. So if you're not planning, and we talk about this on the radio program quite often about, you know, don't leave it to somebody else, because somebody else might not do what you want.
1: Absolutely. Absolutely.
3: Well, you know.
1: And the thing that people don't think about is also, so that's one part of it.
2: Mm-hmm.
1: Then there's the family drama.
2: Right.
1: There's the dissension between
2: family
1: members. And trust me, people will fight over $50. You understand?
2: Oh, I do.
1: And so we'll talk about that a little bit too. But so I even experienced that. Do you understand?
2: Sure.
1: Yeah, it was just.
3: And I have a story to tell about that one that you were just talking about, if Alex will let me. There was a fur coat that the mother had. She had three daughters. So being a mother, she promised the first child, the oldest girl, said, "Mom, can I have that coat?" She said, "Sure, baby, you got it." The second daughter at some time asked the mother, "Could she have the furry coat?" She said, "Yeah, you got it, baby." The third daughter asked her, "Ma, if anything happened to you, can I have that coat?" She said, "Yeah." So when Mom died, the older daughter went over and got the furry coat. The second daughter said, "Mama told me I could have that fur coat." She said, "No, Mama gave it to me," and she kept it. Third daughter said, "Mama told me I could have it." So to make a long story short, they all stopped speaking to each other. So that meant the nephew, the nieces and nephews, the cousins,
2: disjointed.
1: Everything.
3: The whole family
2: dismantled,
3: was split up.
2: Crushed. Dismantled.
3: So
2: over a fur coat.
3: So the girl who got the fur coat decided, she said, "I need my family." So what she did was took the fur coat to an appraiser. The guy praised the so-called furry coat. He said, "I got bad news to tell you." She said, "What's that?" He said, "It's not worth anything.
2: It's dry rot."
3: So the moral of the story, the whole family was destroyed with nothing that was productive or anything that was worth it.
0: Okay. Mm-hmm.
3: And what you were referring back to is being in your courtroom. You see this kind of drama every day.
1: That's what's in front of me.
3: Mm-hmm. It's every day. And then you wonder, how can you get that family back together? But it's so hard today.
1: Well, you know, my philosophy is I can't make you do it. Mm-hmm. But you have to listen to me because
2: right.
1: you're in front of me.
3: That's right.
1: So I take that time
3: that's right.
1: to try to help move families to that space of reconciliation.
3: Well, I'm glad that you have that vision because sometime when I used to be with my brother and we go before judges and stuff, I said, I wonder if they really live in the world that we're in when they be ruling on decisions, you know, because what you said, the magic word is that you have lived that.
2: Right.
0: Yeah, she lived it, and she did not roll over. She put on her armor, and with that said, many people hear the words estate planning and think it's, you know, only for the wealthy, the rich. As someone who teaches this subject and presides over the orphan's court, what would you say to families who believe they don't have enough to need to plan? They're just, you know, getting by day to day, mm-hmm. you know. What's your thoughts on that?
1: My thought is that we all have something of value. We just have to take inventory of it.
0: Okay. Mm-hmm.
1: And that's very important. We are so busy in life. And we're so busy comparing ourselves mm-hmm. to the person beside us, the person across from us, that we fail to take inventory of what we have.
0: Mm-hmm.
1: And value or wealth mm-hmm. is not necessarily
2: monetary,
1: you see.
0: In the bank.
1: It's not necessarily in the bank. And I'll tell you, we all have stories in mm-hmm. our family mm-hmm. where there's an item mm-hmm. that's been handed down from generation to generation. Mm-hmm. It's not that item. It's the dreams attached to it.
0: Right.
1: It's the sacrifice. It's the hope attached to it. You see,
0: right.
1: that's valuable. That's one thing. So you don't know the value of what you have determined is invaluable until you take inventory. Two, you never know what you may become entitled to.
0: Mm-hmm.
1: And so sometimes people are unfortunate victims of medical malpractice, for an example, mm-hmm. or an automobile accident. Or we'll talk about some of the submerged inheritances, for an example. Sometimes God has blessed you somewhere mm-hmm. and you haven't seen the blessing and you may not experience the blessing personally. Oh, come on now. But your loved ones are going to experience the blessing.
2: Right.
1: You
2: right.
1: see,
2: right.
1: now
2: that's
1: all
2: right.
1: of a sudden you got something to transfer that you didn't know you were going to have to transfer.
2: Right.
1: That's why it's prudent. It's wise stewardship.
2: Mm-hmm. Right.
0: Take inventory. That's it. Take inventory. So, Shirley, go ahead. You got the next one.
2: Well, I want to know if you created the Living Legacy, a conscious compass framework, which explores five types of inheritance, the tangible, mm-hmm. intangible, collateral, submerged, and conventional. Can you break that down for our listeners and explain how all five connect to building generational wealth so that they can connect the dots?
1: Yes, yes. So in many ways, my work, and I know our folk will understand what I'm saying. Mm-hmm. Our work becomes our ministry. You know, like what you all do every day here on the station, it's your ministry.
0: Right.
1: And it simply means, I mean, it doesn't have to be looked at it can be looked at in a spiritual or religious context, but not necessarily. It can be looked upon as a purpose-filled context, a calling being fulfilled context. And so on the other side of my appointment, I began to have a deeper conversation with God
0: mm-hmm.
1: About what I could do to continue my work since I couldn't practice estate planning. How could I transfer the information that he had given to me through my own experience as well as my education and training mm-hmm. To go deeper on an issue that really is not about just what you are leaving behind, but it's what you're being very deliberate about cultivating right now, getting rid of things right now, building upon things right now. And so what I got from that was living legacy. Living because we're living it right here and right now. And so the best way I can explain these pillars, if you will, is if I draw the correlation to my own experience. When I lost my husband, there were tangible assets that, of course, I was responsible for. I inherited, but I also was responsible for stewarding the transfer to my children. There were also intangible inheritances. Those were boxes of photographs that I did not even know who these people were, but they were the ancestors of my children. And all of the stories, I kept jewelry that belonged to their great grandparents, you see, on their father's side of the family. Everything had a story attached to it, something significant. That's the intangible piece. The collateral inheritance is what you experience that you don't expect to experience just by being the wise steward, you see, over the things that God has given you. Now, what does that look like? For me, it looked like beginning to move into estates and trust, an area of law that I had no idea that I would walk into. And then walking into estates and trust, all of the many families that I have met along the way, that I have learned from, that blessed me not only financially, but they become a part of my tribe. Right now, these families are my family. They still call me up. They call me Judge Greer, Attorney Greer. You understand? We do. They still invite me out to eat. This is my family. That's a collateral inheritance, you see? And then the submerged inheritance is those things that you didn't know were there, but they always were. What would that be? Living legacy. Living legacy is that. Never knew that this was a part of my journey, that this was a part of my blessing or what I would be entrusted with stewarding forward. Covenantal, well, that's speaking like black folk language. That's just when we are ultimately blessed because we've taken the time to take proper inventory. We've examined what we have. We've become very intentional about what we are moving forward, what we're getting rid of, not leaving our family with a lot of mess.
2: Right.
1: You see what I'm saying? We know our children. We know the people in our family. And some of us have the mindset, you know what? I'm not going to be here anyway, so let them figure it out. Is that the legacy that you want to leave?
2: Wow. My mother and I, Judge, we laugh about it, but we say we've got to clear out some things in our home.
0: Right.
2: We do not want something to happen to the both of us and someone have to come in our home and have to clean that out.
0: Sanitation Saturday.
2: I mean, you know, when you look at what you've accumulated, and some of which is just unnecessary.
1: It's funny that you say that, because when I do, and I do go out in the community, I do, and we talked about that before.
0: Right.
1: So I've started doing half-day seminars in the community.
0: Okay.
1: There's no charge for it. And so I will, we'll talk about how to continue to do that more and more in the community.
0: Okay.
1: But that's one of the things that I talk to individuals about. Stop holding on to stuff. And you know what we tell ourselves? Well, I'm holding on because I'm going to get it. But you haven't used it in a year.
2: You're not going to use it.
1: And then here's the other thing. We assume that the people we are going to give it to actually want it.
2: Right. Mm-hmm. And that's what we said, too. I said, Mom, I got this beautiful dining room set. I said, but guess what? Nobody wants it. They all have their own homes, their own furniture, and nobody inherently wants what you value. This doesn't have the same meaning.
1: Yes.
2: I said, one day, nobody's going to care. Nobody's even going to know who owned this house.
1: It only matters to you. Now you hit another subject. We transfer debt.
2: Yes.
1: You see, when we think about we want to keep a house, for an example, in the family, which we should. We should keep real estate.
2: Real estate is important.
1: But have you thought about how you're going to pay off that real estate? Mm-hmm. Okay. Because if you don't figure out a way of paying it off when you pass,
2: it's gonna
1: you're
2: going
1: to transfer a debt.
2: That's
1: you understand?
2: Right.
1: And can your family really afford another debt?
2: That's right.
1: See, all of this is a part of estate
2: planning. Sure.
1: And then the other thing, particularly for our seniors, mm-hmm. you know, and I mean, I'm getting there. Don't tell my age. But the other thing the other thing that we don't think about is using estate planning mm-hmm. as a vehicle to provide for ourselves over the long haul. Mm-hmm. And so how can I make my assets work for me mm-hmm. while I'm here? What happens in the event that I become incapacitated?
2: Mm-hmm. Sure, sure. And who's going to be responsible? And who do I want to be responsible?
1: Absolutely.
2: And do I want them to know now that they're responsible?
1: Yes.
2: You know, sometimes you don't even have to share it. If you trust an individual, but you don't want to make them nervous or you don't want something prematurely to transact, you can do things in a manner that is protecting you, but also protecting your loved ones.
1: Yeah.
2: And when we talk about accidental and different things of that nature, mm-hmm. we don't know what tomorrow brings. We don't know what this evening will bring, actually. So
3: that's right. I got my host on my mind. I got Trina on my mind. She mm-hmm. said, put a pin right there.
2: Yeah.
3: So I'm
2: going
3: to say the Honorable Michelle Arvid Greer. Mm-hmm. From your seat on the orphan court, what are the most common and costly mistakes you see families make when someone passes away without a proper estate plan in place?
0: Oh, boy.
2: Deep. Yeah. That's a deep one, Smitty.
0: Good question.
1: Mm-hmm. The common mistake is lack of preparation. And preparation necessarily includes taking inventory. You're going to hear me go back to this several times. It necessarily requires taking inventory and then making a proper examination of those things. What is your purpose? What is your desired outcome? You see, I wanted to go to this person. Well, what's the next question? Why do you want it to go to this person? Do you see? Mm-hmm. What are you trying to accomplish? How do I want it to work for me? Okay. And how can I make that thing happen? That's really what estate planning is all about.
0: Okay.
1: And so the lack of preparation
0: is planning
1: is the drama.
0: Yeah.
2: Sure.
3: And
2: sure.
3: So it looks like the courts take advantage and they win a large sum of what you'll do because they have to make a decision or they or they get other outside lawyers to look at what is left that.
1: Yeah, well, so it's far more affordable mm-hmm. to pay an attorney to do your estate planning instruments than it is to have to, or your loved ones, because you won't be here.
2: Right.
1: But okay. For your loved ones to have to pay an attorney to challenge a will, okay, or to fight over assets in court. I mean, that's a whole nother expense. Okay.
3: So, Judge, when we talk about generational wealth in the black community specified, there are historical barriers that go beyond just income. How does your work address those?
1: Well, first, from an educational standpoint, we need to know where we've come from. We've talked about that many times. And so one of the things that I was blessed to come across before I was appointed was some of my own historical records.
2: Mm-hmm.
1: I had an opportunity to see court orders from the Orphans Court in Carroll County releasing my ancestors from slavery.
0: Mm. Wow. Mm.
1: And so I want to drive home for us because you asked about the black community in particular.
2: Yeah. Sure.
1: You understand?
2: Sure.
1: There was a time where we were the property being transferred.
2: Wow. Sure.
1: There was a time that we didn't have ownership rights at all.
0: At all.
1: And so now we have almost become wayward children, whether we want to acknowledge it or not.
2: Right.
1: We've become wayward children in that we have failed to appreciate what ownership in and of itself means.
2: Sure.
1: And if
2: sure.
1: you don't have a value for that, then you necessarily won't see the value of preserving it or being intentional about transferring.
2: Right.
3: with those deeply layers, what you call submerging inheritance and helping families reclaim what may be lost.
1: Yeah. So,
3: or have been lost, I should say.
1: Yes. So take an inventory. Take the time to go through what you have. What is your family legacy thus far? And these aren't just tangible things. It also includes our health. That's part of intangible things, okay? We don't talk about things in our community. Right. So we don't know that many generations back there was somebody that had a rare blood disorder. Right. You understand? Mm-hmm. And now rare blood disorder shows up today.
0: Cancer.
1: And we're cancer. You see what I'm saying? Because we don't take inventory.
2: Sure.
1: Okay?
2: Sure.
1: And so we have to be very deliberate about that, because only then do we know what to preserve, and only then do we know what's missing as well.
2: Sure.
0: And to look out for.
1: Correct.
0: Yeah. Interesting.
2: Well, I think when we talk about the once again, the intangibles, I think it's really important that we do know our medical history, because a lot of times that level of ignorance not only prevents preventive medicine and also preventive health care, when you're talking about diabetes and congested heart failure and cancer, whether it be breast or the origin could be vaginal, or, you know, when you know all of that, sometimes I know some families, because they know the history, some of the women actually have their breasts removed before they actually suffer it and have the implants and do whatever as a preventive measure so that they can have longevity and they can have a sustainable life, especially when they have children, you know, and they want to be around for them and see them raise and see them go to college, see them married, see them have families and branch off. So I think what you're saying is so valuable, that we, even if we need to write it down, and I look at us as seniors, I won't say centurions, but when we start talking about different things in the Bible, I think it's important not just to put birth dates and significant information in the Bible, but also put down some of the health, hereditary transitional health problems that we have had as family members, so we know what some of what could transcend. If we're not having a medical history, we don't know what to tell the doctor. Mm-hmm. And the doctor's guess like anything else, because it's a science.
1: Yes.
2: It's nothing accurate.
1: Yes.
2: It's just a collection of data. So if we can bring data to our doctors,
1: then we can advocate.
2: We can advocate for ourselves.
1: Absolutely.
0: Absolutely. Baltimore, you're listening to Seniors Taking Action here on WOLB. We're here every Thursday, and today we're happy to have the Honorable Michelle Arvin Greer serving the citizens of Baltimore County and the state of Maryland with the skill, dedication, and commitment. So I would, you know, I got to ask you this here. For someone listening right now, to our listeners out there, they're listening right now who wants to start their legacy journey today, you know, no attorney, no trust fund, no big estate. Where do they begin?
2: Inventory.
1: Here we go. I'm going to circle back to it. Inventory. Inventory. You have to.
0: It's your ministry, so.
1: It's their ministry.
0: Come on, preacher.
1: It's their ministry. So, yeah, I mean, you have to really examine what you have,
0: right,
1: completely, you know, and I say it, much of it again is attached to what your desired outcome is,
0: right?
1: And you know, it's wise to have an attorney, but there was a time when we didn't have attorneys and we wrote down our desires on a piece of paper. Mm-hmm. You see, and just know that if you do that, then it requires your signature and the signatures of two witnesses to be valid in the state of Maryland. Okay. Doesn't require a notary. Okay?
2: Okay.
1: And it doesn't have to be typed up either. All right. Okay. And so take some step.
0: Right.
1: Mm-hmm. You see, in getting these basic things done. And we talked about it before, a last will and testament, a power of attorney, a medical directive. I mean, those are just the basic instruments, but don't be lazy about it. Don't be complacent about it. I think that we make the mistake of thinking that we have time, that we don't have time. The thing of it is, I would want to impress upon all of your listeners today is start today.
0: Okay.
1: Mm-hmm. Start getting a piece of paper and a pen out and start writing down what you have that's tangible and intangible today, right now. And the things that you can give away that no longer serve you, give them away and respect the process. So if a person says to you, thank you, but no thank you, don't take it personal.
2: Okay? That's right.
1: Don't take it personal. And the other thing, don't assume that people understand the value of something that has no story attached to it for them. Right. I remember my grandfather telling me of how his mother used to catch several buses over from Monroe Street up on by Post Avenue and used to clean houses there. And so he told himself as a boy, I'm going to live up there on Post Avenue. And then he said, now, do you see where we live at right now? And I said, yes, sir, on Ferndale Avenue. He said, where's Post Road? Right up the street, sir. Right up the street. And so now,
2: so it has meaning.
1: Yes, it has meaning.
2: It has meaning and value.
1: Yes.
2: Because you know from whence you've come and how far he had to travel to get there.
1: Yes.
2: And not just physically, but emotionally, psychologically.
1: That's right. Keeping that dream alive. Now, here's the interesting thing. The other grandbabies, because I'm the oldest.
0: Okay.
1: They don't have the benefit of that story because Pop passed while they were still young. Now, who's responsible for telling that story?
2: You are.
1: I am.
2: That's right.
1: Intangible. So things. Sometimes it's these things.
2: It's the story behind it.
1: It's the story behind it that gives it value.
2: Sure.
3: It comes in my mind that sometimes we see people who are our family members, and for somehow they just don't get. When it comes down to managing finances and managing crisis, I think a lot of our family members have good intent, but they'll leave those people knowing that they can't do what you leave them with.
2: Sure, sure.
3: So they end up losing everything, or they get swindled out of it, or it's never left whole once they receive it because they don't have any value. They go on.
2: It doesn't have the same value to them, or they don't have the capacity to transcend and take care of what inherently has become theirs. So I think it goes back to what Judge is saying. You know, you have to, when you do the inventory, you also have to evaluate who you want to leave it to. What is your purpose? Mm-hmm. If your purpose is to continue your legacy, then you certainly don't want to leave it to the grandson in the basement who is still smoking weed and ain't
1: That's
2: looking
1: right.
2: for a job.
1: That's right.
2: And because he's going to go take whatever you leave to buy some more weed.
1: Exactly.
2: So the reality is that you have to give great provoking thought.
1: That's right.
2: To whomever you plan to leave whatever to. And as she says, don't personalize it. If they don't want it, don't leave it. So you think that this has a value to you. But again, if the story isn't told behind whatever you value, it's not going to be transcended to be valued to the person that you think may want it. It's like our furniture. It's like our home. It's like our car. You might want to put somewhere in writing to sell it and divide it amongst. And whoever is going to value the dollars that you give them, are they going to invest into a piece of property? Or are they going to save? Are they going to practice generational wealth? Are they going to try to send my great-grandson to college with this money? Then how do I want to leave it? How do I want to position the wording to say, this is how I want these funds to go, and I want them to be preserved in this manner? And that might be through a trust. That might be through, as
1: Absolutely.
2: The judge has said, a piece of writing that just has two witnesses and a date that doesn't have to be notarized. But leave something. Start today, because we always say, I'll do it tomorrow. And tomorrow is not promised, especially when we value what we have.
1: Right.
2: And we work so hard for it. Do you want to just leave it to the gods? No. Plan.
3: Or you put it where the ghost can get it. But, you know, I, when you say do it tomorrow, it always comes in my mind that when you pass a graveyard, you'll see a lot of people in the graveyard, but each one of them said something they were going to do the next day, but they never got to it.
1: Exactly.
0: Yeah. So the big key, the big takeaway is to start today, and you don't have to do everything at once. Just small chunks.
2: Yes.
0: Small chunks, and you can actually start with your health, because I look back at my parents and outliving them. It is part of living is to take care of yourself. So, because like you were saying, the person that moved up into the neighborhood where his mom had to work is another angle of taking care of yourself to give more life to your legacy and more life to your family. So I understand that to be a part of it as well.
1: Absolutely.
0: You know, so, and I know you see it on a day-by-day basis in terms of material things, but we have to just look in ourselves to say, hey, we got to start in ourselves, taking inventory and taking, you know, not only inventory, but what's the word I'm looking for? It's just cleaning house.
1: that sums it up.
2: That's the inventory that right there, that Alice. That's cleaning house.
1: And the other thing that I don't want to miss this,
0: uh-huh,
1: is you need partnership in doing it.
0: Okay.
1: This is an effort that you can't do solo.
0: That's big.
1: You can't do it solo.
0: That's big.
1: Because if you become incapacitated, mm-hmm, it's how's it going to get done? Right. How are you going to be taken care of? You see,
2: right,
1: you're not here. So we're talking about appointment of, mm-hmm,
0: sure,
1: right, a
0: sure
1: person that,
0: okay,
1: you can trust,
0: sure,
1: right? A person that can be your power of attorney, a person that can make medical decisions for you if you become incapacitated, a person that's going to handle your estate when you're not here.
0: Right.
1: And so that is very important. Who can I trust, mm-hmm, to follow through?
2: To carry out my wishes.
1: You see?
2: Sure.
0: Right.
1: And it may not be a person that you think it is. It's, mm-hmm, it's not a heart decision. See, a lot of people make decisions from the heart, and I'm glad you touched on that earlier. So they make a lot of things because I love them. It doesn't mean they're going to carry it out.
2: And while you have the good intentions in mind and you love this person, you still have to evaluate whether this person is going to be able to carry out your exact wishes. And so that is the hardest conversation that one has to have with themselves. While you have all of these loved ones, as the judge is saying, you have to make sure that you know what it is that you want. And once you decide what your inventory is done, what you want with that inventory, how and who is going to transcend? Who's going to make that be executed in the manner that you desire? And it's not always the closest one. It's not always the oldest daughter. It's not always the grandson that you make over. You know, you have to really look at who's going to execute my wishes.
1: Mm-hmm.
2: Who's going to make it happen?
1: It's not always the most skilled one.
2: That's right.
1: Because some people think because
2: it's the
1: accountant in the family. It's
2: yes,
1: the smartest one. It's the educated
2: right,
1: one.
2: Right.
1: But that one's not the trustworthy
2: that's right
1: one.
2: That's right. Exactly.
1: So.
2: And I think very honestly, I thank you for coming, Judge, because, you know, sometimes you got to hear it a couple of times before it actually says, you know what, I've heard this four times. And I'm going to take care of it today. You know what I'm saying, Alice? Because how many times do we say,
0: yeah,
2: let's start planning. Don't let someone else make decisions for you who you don't value.
0: Right.
2: You know, and that might be the only person that steps up and does it. And they're not going to do it the way you want to do it. So just start thinking about it. Do your inventory. Make it happen, because it's like you just never know. And so if you start somewhere.
3: You know, Judge, I wanted to ask you, I was just thinking, it just came in my mind, Alex, just for you.
0: Yeah.
3: We have a favorite Caribbean restaurant. Can we give them a plug while we're here?
1: Who are you talking about, Tasha?
3: Yes.
1: Oh, absolutely. That's my family.
3: Okay. So we're going to give them a plug.
0: I'm going to let the judge do this.
2: All right, Judge, tell us about it so we can go and leave here.
1: Tasha's Unk. Yes, that's my family. The food is absolutely delicious. Now, let me just say this on the record. I can't endorse anybody, so how people try to use
2: right
1: and say Judge Greer endorsed.
2: Right.
1: No, I didn't.
2: Right.
1: Now, what I simply said was that the food was
2: delicious.
1: Absolutely delicious, and that this is my family that I love very, very much.
2: Okay.
3: Now, y'all heard that. Now, don't get it wrong. She didn't endorse him. She just said the food is great. Okay. And what's the address of it, Judge?
1: I just know it's in Randallstown.
2: Okay. Oh, is that right?
3: Yeah.
1: Across the street from the library.
0: That's what we were the other day.
3: Yes, Caribbean.
0: Okay.
1: Yes.
0: Okay.
2: Yeah. Okay.
3: Tasha has. And also, Tasha's an attorney as well. So
1: the phenomenal LaToya Francis Williams, one of my dear colleagues.
2: Okay.
3: And she is tough.
2: Okay.
0: Well, the unique
1: we have to be.
0: The unique thing about opening these mics, and we have the opportunity to expand our market share, the businesses, black-owned businesses, you know, on Liberty Road.
2: Yep. That corridor.
0: And now she just picked up a couple customers.
2: Yeah. Because
0: the way Smitty lit up about it, like, wait a minute now, hold up. Let me go up.
3: I was with them with the old location, and then they moved further out.
1: Mm-hmm.
3: And right. Ever since
1: to be
3: that,
1: closer to Milford before.
3: And mm-hmm. When she got there, they were really kicking it.
1: Well, I actually went to school mm-hmm. with Roger. We were in Deer Park. Deer Park Middle School together.
0: Is that right?
3: Roger is her husband.
0: Right. Mm-hmm.
3: And he does an extraordinary job. Nice fella.
0: Right.
3: Mm-hmm. One of the nicest people you could ever want to meet.
0: Awesome. Mm-hmm. So with that said, where do we begin? And we know that we're going to take inventory. Once we begin to take inventory, who do we call? What's the next steps that we... When we need help, when we need outside help, when we need legal advice.
1: Yeah. So I know quite often, and you'll hear me go back to what things used to be, because sometimes what things used to be worked.
0: Right.
1: And we need to get back to that. And so it's prudent for every family to have a financial advisor.
0: Okay.
1: It's prudent for every family to have someone that does life insurance. It's
0: right.
1: prudent for every family to have a family attorney, you mm-hmm. see. And they need to be available as a family.
0: Sure.
1: You understand?
0: Sure.
1: And that's what I'm saying. You remember back in the day when doctors used to do house calls.
2: Smalls, that's
1: attorneys
2: right.
1: used to be house calls, you know.
2: And they were sitting on the same church pew with you.
1: And they were sitting mm-hmm. on the same church pew with you. You see, and it wasn't about the dollar. It was
2: sure.
1: about making a difference.
3: Yes.
1: And so we have to think about that. But
0: okay.
1: is everything? We good?
0: Yeah.
1: Okay.
0: Excellent.
1: Okay.
0: Yeah, we rocking.
1: Okay, good. So... You know, these are just some of the services. We need to think about what our burial, believe it or not. You know, think about some of the things that you don't want to be a burden
0: to
2: someone else.
0: And you don't
2: want
0: to think about it.
1: And you don't want to think about it. And everybody thinks it's morbid, you know, but it's gonna happen, you see. So think about what you don't want to be a burden for your family. That's
0: okay.
1: very important. Now, here's another thing. When you're thinking about any person that's going to be vested with your legacy, make sure that they are truly vested in what your desired outcome is. Okay, now here's why I say that.
0: Mm-hmm.
1: There's such a thing as template wills, if you will.
0: Mm-hmm.
1: But sometimes you may have a very specific desire. Now, let me give an example of that. If you, as a senior, don't really want to leave any of your items to, or you don't have loved ones, but you have a favorite charitable organization, and you want those funds to be used for something that's going to benefit the black community.
0: Absolutely.
1: It's very important that instrument not only say that I want to leave it to this charity, you want it to say I want it to be used for the benefit of the black community.
0: Mm-hmm.
1: I want it to be used for the benefit of women. I want it to be used for the benefit of children.
0: Right.
1: You have to be very specific, and all attorneys are not going to say that.
0: Okay.
1: See,
3: just before we move away from that,
1: yes.
3: when you say it, templates, a lot of our listening audience may not understand. Templates are the ones that you go to the store, the stationery store,
1: It includes that.
3: Okay.
1: But attorneys use templates too.
3: Oh, they do?
1: Okay.
3: Okay.
1: Yeah. Some attorneys use a standard template, you know, in their practice.
3: Right.
1: And it's nothing necessarily wrong with that.
3: Okay.
1: But from an attorney standpoint, you understand?
3: I got
1: but
3: you.
1: I'm here to educate your listeners.
3: Okay.
1: So from your standpoint, you want that attorney to be willing to go deep. You yeah. want that attorney to ask you questions, okay, that perhaps you didn't know to ask, because guess what?
2: They're the expert. You're the person. You're there to seek their advice.
1: You understand?
2: Right. And so if you're saying that a person's using the template, mm-hmm. you want to specifically make sure that what you're specifying mm-hmm. is modified in
3: it's
2: that template.
3: What you
2: and
3: mean.
2: They're not just copying and pasting, that's which right. many times that's what they do, because there's a generic
1: that's
2: trust.
1: Right.
2: There's a generic,
1: right.
2: you know, irrevocable versus vocable.
1: Correct.
2: So when you're looking at those sorts of documents,
3: right.
2: just make sure that what you say is what is included
1: yeah.
2: when that final print is done. Even
3: that's
2: if you
3: sure.
2: make your own notes about what you said you wanted,
3: that's
2: when
3: right.
2: that final source document is completed and
1: check
2: they're asking
1: and,
2: you to sign it, just
1: check
2: checks and balances
1: check
2: to make sure
1: balances.
2: That they did
3: like
2: whatever
3: that.
2: They
3: all
2: said
3: the
2: they were going to do.
3: Yeah. In that,
2: that's right.
3: In that agreement.
1: Yeah.
3: There.
1: And, it, you know, it's... So I always recommend having an attorney because it's a guardrail one.
2: Mm-hmm.
1: Attorneys don't sign up to lose their licenses to practice. And so, but they do have one that they could lose.
2: Right.
1: So you understand? And so I believe that that is an incentive
2: right.
1: to
2: exactly.
1: do it the right
3: do
1: way.
3: Do it the right way.
1: Now, but that brings me to another issue. You do have several different programs, pro bono services, for an example. I think Maryland Volunteer Lawyers has a pro bono service that they
2: St.
1: offer
2: Ambrose,
1: to seniors.
2: I think.
1: Yes,
2: St.
1: yes,
2: Ambrose
1: yeah.
2: does
1: and
2: some
1: so that's
2: services.
1: Why what that's okay. why what you all do is so dynamic, because you're getting the information out about the resources.
3: Right.
1: And
3: thank
1: we
3: you.
1: Need to have more of them. I encourage more attorneys. It's not a requirement for us,
3: uh-huh.
1: but it is certainly wonderful when you do have a certain percentage of your time that you
2: that's
1: dedicate maybe to the pro bono, you see,
2: sure.
1: So that you they don't have that obstacle in feeling comfortable because they can't afford it. You
2: right.
1: understand? Or fear that they're going to be taken advantage of.
2: Sure.
1: Yeah, they're going to be sold a product that they don't necessarily need. And that mm. does happen, you
3: okay.
1: see. So
2: oh,
1: we
2: yeah.
1: have to be specific. Know what we want.
0: That's it. That's golden.
3: Yeah.
0: And you do come out into the community to do seminars or...
1: Absolutely. So I have been reaching out to civic organizations,
0: yeah.
1: churches in the community
0: right.
1: To come out and,
0: okay.
1: and I like
2: Senior.
1: To
2: Liberty
1: do...
2: Liberty Senior Center.
1: Yes. So yeah, I like to do at least a half day with
0: right.
1: a break in between where we do a deep dive, and sometimes it ends up being a two-part series.
0: Right.
1: But I cover everything from estate planning to estate administration.
3: That's wonderful.
1: And then we do a little bit more of a deep dive so that people are able to begin to know what the basic nuts and bolts are of these instruments, so they get to see what they all look like. They can familiarize themselves with it, and they can begin to take inventory.
3: Judge, I'm impressed because you have signed on to give back something to our community.
0: Right.
3: Because we have so many people that we have in place, but they haven't figured it out that we need them to come to the community, to address the community, to help enlighten them to conditions and problems that is existing around them. At least this is a platform where they can do that.
2: And so to that, I just definitely say thank you, because so many people, they get positioned, and we know that life is busy. But when you give back to the degree in which you do, Judge, it really speaks volumes about the sincerity, the empathy, the integrity, all of the things that are true about you, because clearly this is something that you could make billions of dollars on. And that's a fact, because I know how much my trust costs me. And so to go out and do it in the community for free, and to actually spend times, hours, when people get paid $125 an hour and up to $300 just to sit and talk, and many get thousands just to talk about trust and different planning of estates. And for you to say that you do that in the community for free speaks volumes about you. And I just want to thank you 1,000 times. And if I had 1,000 tongues, as people would say, I couldn't thank you enough, because I know how important it is to enlighten everybody about the need for planning and to to the fact that you help people plan and you give them the nuts and bolts to planning, and that's without charge, is so invaluable. So I just want to say once again, thank you so much. Thank you for coming. Thank you for sharing. And thank you so much for what you do, not just for what you get paid to do, but for what you do voluntarily. And even teaching the estate and trust classes, because so many are not doing that, you know, and spreading that knowledge. So because knowledge is power.
0: Yeah, absolutely. And her tagline says, leadership should be the highest level of servitude.
1: That's correct.
0: We're going to leave it right there, and you have a closing statement.
1: Well, again, I just want to encourage all of your listeners to take a first step today. Don't wait until tomorrow. Don't assume that you have nothing worth transferring, because everyone does have something worth transferring. And when you hear that there is an estate planning seminar going on by Judge Greer, come out. Come out. I can't practice law. I can't give you advice, but I can certainly help you develop a foundation to build upon, and I'm committed to do that. You show up for yourself, I promise I'll show up for you.
2: Stay woke, listeners. Thank you again.
0: Thank you so much. We look forward to staying in touch.
2: Absolutely. I'm inviting her to Liberty Senior Center, so get ready.
0: Seniors taking action. Thank you, Baltimore.
3: Thank you, Baltimore.

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8: He's America's civil rights leader.
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10: I am here, Reverend Al, with Dr. Glenda Glover at Tennessee State University, and I have the Tennessee State University leaders who all want to thank you for being our civil rights leader.
11: The Attorney General of Black America, Ben Crump.
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10: And I'm probably going to need your help on this legal fight. 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And Tennessee State was the one they shorted the most.
11: Absolutely. Well, let me know. I'm on the next plane as soon as you holler. You know, when Ben Crump called, I don't even question it. I just head to the airport and get the details on the way.
8: Live from the National Action Network corporate headquarters in New York. Keeping it real. And now, America's number one civil rights leader, the Reverend Al Sharpton.
11: It's Thursday, June the 4th. Do you know what time it is? It's Al Sharpton's time. And for the next 3 hours, it's time to put aside all pretenses, deception, denial, or fronting. The time has come to keep it real on Keeping It Real with Reverend Al Sharpton of

0: Every day, the men and women of the United States Marine Corps demonstrate their commitment to defend the American way of life. Since 1775, we have served our nation as a force in readiness.
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0: Guys, welcome, welcome, welcome. I am your host, Real Talk Baltimore, Miss Flowers, Flowers. I got to start putting my little song in there from Conan, too. Flowers. Well, anyway, I am here, and I am so excited today, guys. Let me tell y'all something. You know, I just been holding on to if my people are called by my name. If my people are called by my name. You're going to practice and demonstrate some of the things of the Word of God if you're His people. So I've been humbly able to do some apologizing this week, you know, because, you know, sometimes, and it does happen, even to the best of us. Once you learn the process, you know that, you know, you don't know who pushing the buttons to get what done. But I'm just excited today because, you know, I love to be able to demonstrate the power of God when it comes to love, no matter what your differences is, what your different thoughts is, just have that common denominator of love. So my day was just a wonderful day. I had an opportunity when you see the workers in the harvest. So I get to give Brother Malcolm Ruff a shout out today. Why do I give Brother? Give my hand clap, Sean. Come on. I got to give Sean at the party. You might be thinking like the rest of them. Shout out Malcolm Ruff today. I shouted out Sister Tar last week. Now I get to shout out both of them because I realize it took a village to get us where we was at, you know, but I'm excited to be able to go back and fix it or say something different because, you know, we have to practice and demonstrate the things that the Word of God tell us to do. So I humbly and I really appreciate it. The opportunity. Oh, twin. I appreciated the opportunity not only to run into, I call them all Team 41. They got an exciting run in the 41st District, y'all. That's all I know. It's like a hot topic around Baltimore City. So I am a part of Team 41 too. But, you know, I'm grateful because, you know, when people have spent so many years trying to get us in that divided mode of if you vote for this person, if you're voting for that person, you know, everybody got had this little division and attitude of who they voting for and why they voting for them and why I don't like this person. Y'all need to stop that. Like that must have been a really bad crutch for a lot of y'all to carry around all these years and still try to carry around Jesus too. That is not what would Jesus do? So I'm always excited to demonstrate what would Jesus do. Y'all got to balance y'all personalities and try to get along with everybody. It doesn't matter who running, who can. Everybody going to campaign. I'm campaigning for love. I'm campaigning too. So we all going to be campaigning this season because as much as people campaigning at the end of the day, ain't nobody coming to save us. We ain't got no shiny white horses, no black horses, no brown ones coming in Baltimore City and going to save the day, okay? So we just need to learn to balance and do what would Jesus do. Do what would Jesus do in any situation. So that's where I'm at with that. So when y'all get on this, you know, high horse social media, Christina Flowers, say my name with a handle on it. You could say Minister Flowers. Somebody might want to call up here and call me Big Lovely or Witty. I don't know. But whatever you decide to do, put a handle on it, please. Because at the end of the day, I love you. You know, that's it. That's all. You know, I'm going to love this person, that person, whoever running, not running, campaigning, all that other stuff. I'm not with all of that. And then I feel like God must have picked this time for me, y'all, because I was reading and I feel like ain't nobody tell me that Jehovah Witnesses don't vote. Do we got any Jehovah Witnesses on the line? Y'all got to call in 410-4110. They might not want to talk about it, but you know how you feel like you got something in your gene, like you inherited something? I must have inherited a little, you know, Jehovah Witnesses because I wasn't voting all my life until I engaged with homelessness. And I feel like I vote for their sake. So their voice and information. And if I go up in City Hall, I want to talk. They need to be acknowledge, right? So I feel like I got a little Jehovah Witness up in me. You know, I don't know what your inheritance is, but I started reading because I was trying to understand, you know, the Jehovah Witnesses don't vote. They like, they don't want nothing to do with that. Like, wow, I'm in awe because it's like, we have a hard time with repentance. We have a hard time with transformation of our thoughts and our mind. We have a hard time just being able to love people, you know, like we should love people, like just be normal, you know, and stop getting caught up in all of that. Because at the end of the day, you know, now I feel like I'm compelled and more interested in voting because I like to have like-minded people advocating and mentioning the word homelessness. And when you understand homelessness, y'all have to also understand I'm not just a homeless advocate. Y'all ready for y'all homework assignment? I am a homeless advocate specialist. Let that run off your lips. Specialist. You know, that means I went a little dig. I've been digging a little deeper, you know. I had to be down under the bridge for a while. Like, it must be something special under here for me to stay. But at the same time, you got to be mindful to put the whole thing on there. She's not just a homeless advocate no more. Now, I'm more concerned, not consumed. I had to get over that some because I was consumed. The first couple of years, none of y'all could tell me nothing of why people living under bridges and sleeping in the streets. Y'all couldn't even get a peek of my attention or thought about you when I saw some of the conditions that we allow people to stay in. But at the end of the day, I had to get some special skills with that and learn how to balance so all y'all couldn't get the wrath. I was running around rebuking everybody every day, you know, jump in the oven, just go to hell. My French was speaking. But at the end of the day, thank you, Jesus, for giving the balance and the understanding of things. But ain't nobody tell me that Jehovah's Witnesses don't vote, y'all. That don't seem like a hot topic, but I was reading and I want to share something that I read because I was like, okay, why they don't vote and who approved that? Jehovah's Witnesses do not vote because they practice strict political, like, neutrality. Like, they just want to be neutral. You know, they just don't want no parts of it. Believing their soul and alliance belong to God's heavenly kingdom rather than any human government. I bet you they not campaigning on their block. Huh, ain't no Jehovah's Witnesses campaigning. Ain't nobody campaigning on Jehovah's Witnesses block. They want to be in alliance with things of God and things of that nature. And I'm really, for myself personally, I feel them, y'all. Because when we think about the division that's in the Baltimore City, I think about from interfaith dividing us, politics dividing us. So many things work to divide us, and then we start dividing each other. Because I don't like that person. You don't like that person. Y'all just better learn to love and make a day of it. Because we here until the time comes to go. Okay? In the meantime, you know, just show love. You know, balance it out. You know, everybody got something negative to say or feel about something. Shout out to my brother Bill Goodings, too. You know what I like so much? When you have a disagreement or something don't go right, and then you can make that early bird morning call and be like, what'd I do? Can I fix it? Do you still love me? I'm okay. You good? I'm good. We okay? And then we start the day all over again. And then you can still have people like Charlie Brown chatterbox in the background. Did you hear what Miss Flower said? Da da da da. We over it. We done passed on and went on about our merry ways. I also have a guest up in the house and she want to come over here. And I'm like, no. She doing one of these numbers? No, like, no, no. No, you don't come in the station and don't want to talk. Get right here, put the earphones on, introduce yourself. You a Belvedere Real Care Provider, woman. Let the people know what we working on around here. Sister like, no, no. Don't let me on there. But I want to let Apostle Paul come on. Because, you know, Apostle Paul reached out to me, guys, and I think is so noble and honorable. You know, he ran into one of our very own, and I say one of our very own, Doc Cheatham. You know, shout out to Doc Cheatham and his recovery and his family. Because sometimes when we go through things, especially when our health deteriorate or we going through something, we do have a tendency of just drifting away. Nobody hear from you no more. All they hear or see a Facebook post, such and such pass. But, you know, Apostle Paul had an opportunity to not only see Doc cheating, but his heart was like, I just want to say something to the people so we don't just, you know, forget about Doc Cheatham and keep him in prayer. And if it's something that anyone can do for him, y'all done listened to him over the year. Oh my gosh, I love his report cards. I need to go sit with him too before anything happens because I need some of them report cards he got on people. So Apostle Paul, thank you so much, you know, just for reaching out to me and saying, you know, have somebody seen Doc Cheatham? So we can he definitely can have some minutes of my airway because he's been nothing but a mentor, a friend, and someone that has supported everything about me, since 2013. So I thank you, Apostle Paul, for just wanting to bring that to our attention because he's also been around here. You know, WLB 10:10 a.m. And unfortunately, again, sometimes people just let us drift away and don't even inquire, check on us, like, you know. And so I thank you for that, Apostle Paul.
1: Yes, I'm just so grateful to God for compassion of the heart. I was in the hospital the other day doing my eye test, and you know, when you could just hear somebody's voice and not even see them and know it's them.
0: Yeah.
1: And that was an awesome thing. My back was turned. I said to my wife, I said, this sounds like Doc Cheatham. And so I turned my chair up. I said, that sounds like Doc Cheatham. And I was looking for him. But, you know, then his daughter said, this is Doc Cheatham. And wow. I just encouraged him because sometimes we forget about those patriots, right?
0: Yeah.
1: They're still human. We still have to consider them. Remember, some of us are resting on their shoulders. You know what I mean?
0: Yep.
1: We couldn't be where we are if it wasn't for those patriots.
0: Yes.
1: So I'm asking with sincerity of heart that we pray for him. If you can reach out, because his daughter is the one doing all the work, maybe call up and say, hey, do you need anything?
0: Yeah.
1: Do y'all need anything? Can I help with something? Come on. There's something we can do as a village.
0: Yeah.
1: And when we operate in a village, we operate in unity.
0: There you go.
1: And that's a powerful piece, that unity piece. Because the scripture says, destination perfecting the saints until we all come together in the unity of the faith.
0: Mm. Hallelujah. Hallelujah.
1: So that's what's on my mind. We go off of a prayer. Father, we thank you for all that's being said so far. We pray for your power to fall down on deaf ears and open up blind eyes, that they would see truth from the inward part. God, we pray for Doc Cheatham and everything about him, his family, and all the support, his ministry that he have done throughout the years to make people aware he has a love for the seniors. God, don't let that work stop. But God continues to raise up from the north to east to south to west to support the man of God, that he will hold his hands up high and he will give you the glory even in times like this. And we ask this as a body of believers, we say amen, amen, and amen.
0: Amen, amen. Thank you so much. Because again, I mean, even being around and seeing how a lot of folks just drift away or be gone or be home or their family dealing with them. I know the family probably be like, you know, where your friends at? Where everybody at that you've been around all these years? Because they do have a tendency to just really go in their own place or their mindset. But I'm going to definitely reach out even to Smitty and them because he was a great part around here for the senior show as well. And so many people are quite familiar and aware of Doc Cheatham and everything that he has done on a grassroots level. You know, he has stood next to me through plenty protesters outside of City Hall. He never had a fear of going somewhere and speaking out on issues in this city, period. And for that, you know, we definitely have to give him a shout out of love, a shout out of healing as well. And I definitely will be following up myself as well to make sure if there's anything or something that we can do to be able to support him and his daughter, because she's probably his main caregiver right now. And caregiving, you know, shout out to those that are caregivers, for real. I mean, I can't say it enough, you know, for my 35 years of really taking the responsibility, you know, of people, attitudes, personalities, issues, behaviors. You know, you could just go back over your life as a caregiver and think about the challenges. You know, I remember when we worked in the nursing home and we had this man that liked to throw his urinal at you. And it's like, you gotta go in a room. I'm like, how you want somebody to go in the room and you gonna get pissed through at you? But it's like, we had started you gotta put stuff on and just duck or get it in real fast. Like, you had to go in the room, but he had a real bad behavior of this. And that's probably some of the, one of many stories that I remember where I was like, I ain't going in there. Like, but, you know, caregiving, whether it's your family, your loved ones, you know, that prayer go out to you guys too, because, caregiving is something that it can really weigh on you in so many ways, especially when you're dealing with your loved ones. So shout out to all our caregivers and the things they go through daily. You know, dealing with individuals with disabilities or illnesses. So I just wanted to take that few minutes. And again, thank you, Apostle Paul, because we definitely, yes, you may.
1: I want to, say, you know, my life has tragically changed in a better way for God, right?
0: Mm-hmm.
1: And one of the lessons that I'm learning is we have to be more compassionate for one another.
0: Yeah, yeah.
1: And meaning like, okay, don't just show up when you see stuff happen.
0: Yep.
1: Go there before it happened, you know?
0: Yeah.
1: It was like one kid that got shot 7 times. I had to seek out where he was. And he was in the hospital, but they wouldn't let you come see him because of protection. But we went and prayed at the hospital.
0: Amen.
1: Not you couldn't get in, but just the presence alone, I know, because God put in my heart to do that, to pray for this young man, that God will restore everything, that the palm of one kicker wants to eat, his lungs and everything collapse. We need to pray for our city, please,
0: yes,
1: not
0: yes,
1: just show
0: yes,
1: up
0: yes.
1: after the fact. Don't just show up trying to strong arm after the act been done. We got to stand up in faith and believe God for miracles, signs, and wonders.
0: Yep, and stand against that sometime. You know, I say, God, I know you keep me covered, because I can feel a dart sometime, like I was a dartboard on the wall. I get like, oh, they coming for me, or something is happening. But I know God, true protection, and his healing is powerful in a lot of our lives. So you have to stand firm on those beliefs. That's why I'm like, I feel like I must got a piece of Jehovah Witness up in me, because I didn't know Jehovah Witnesses didn't vote. You ain't tell me that, Father, that they didn't. But, you know, it just took this time, because sometimes you want to have a certain confirmation to know, you know, why individuals don't do something. Because when you tell people you don't vote, a lot of people can go down a critical, why you don't vote? Your ancestors died for you. Well, I could be in my mind like, why you don't do stuff? Our ancestors was on the cotton field for this and cotton field for that. It's almost like we try to compare, you know, today, like we want to relive history, mm-hmm. or just realize we don't want to revisit that's history in that way. We should be growing forward and taking the things.
1: That's one of Satan's major dividing too. Is not being able to handle conflict.
0: Yeah.
1: Conflict doesn't always mean that it's a bad thing.
0: Mm-mm.
1: You must have transparency
0: mm-hmm. yep.
1: to come to an agreement where we can all get along
0: yep.
1: and do the will of the Father. So it ain't bad. Everybody got to have a different opinion, because that's the way they look at things. But here's the problem: when we don't come together in the unity of God.
0: Yeah. Like something's supposed to make us be able to say, you know, I apologize. I'm not big on that word. I'm sorry. I don't think that's I haven't rested on that. I like to say, I'm going to say I apologize, or I didn't mean to say something. It's really like, again, if my people, when you practice humility and you got to practice humbleness, because it's not naturally in us. Like, we ready to rah, rah, rah. I was just at the gas station, and I said that the store man, somebody fell asleep in the car, pulled up, pumped the gas. The person probably been tired, I don't know. But I pulled up behind them because all the things was full. So I went in the store. I said, well, who car is that? And I didn't even see the person in the car. So the man like, I don't know. So then I went back. I said, oh, man, do I want to ask this man to move? Or suppose he start fussing or. But I just took it upon myself. I said, can I get some gas, please? I'm right here behind you. And first I thought he was ignoring me with his head down in his phone. But he really said he had to take it. He took a rest. He took a rest right there at the pump. Like, I could have felt like, hey, move your car. I went there, I'm like, can I get some gas, please? I'm right behind you. And then he didn't answer right away. I said, oh, man, this man gonna lean on me. Like, no, get away from here. And I gotta always think of my response, because your response is the thing that you need to prepare yourself for. Because if he would have said, no, get away from here, I'm sitting here, I can't be that one like, why are you acting, you know? I'd be like, all right, my bad, let me go to another pump. So it's like we sometimes have to prepare ourselves for people's reactions, because sometimes people will trigger you with their reaction, especially if you come from that place where, you know, who you talking to, or, you know, you ready to defend yourself real quick.
1: A kind word turns back wrath.
0: Yeah, I said please. That's what I was like. I said please. I said, can I get to pump some gas here, please? But no, you're right. We got to start practicing more and more the things that is the godly seeds in us. And I truly believe, you know, just like today, you know, after our week last week, you know, being a part of the 41st District and seeing all of this negativity and people attacking each other and saying things and pulling up stuff about everybody, like, that's something to me that is not acts of godliness. You know, it's really acts of people like, I'm going to say what I want. Everybody want to be winners. But I think we all winners. You know, if you campaigning and you don't get the seat, you're going to run around and say, I'm a loser. I'm never going to say that out of my mouth. I'm always going to feel like a winner. You know, I'm Team G. I'm going to feel like that winning person. No matter if I was able to get my message out there, I may have been able to engage and meet some people. Because the saddest part about campaigning is once the campaign is over, from what I have witnessed in these years, you don't see nobody coming back like, oh, I still love Baltimore. Let me come and help you. Oh, let me walk the neighborhood. And, you know, I don't see none of that. So somewhere along the way, we need to take a piece out of this Baltimore City and realize that some people, when they're out there campaigning, they about their business. They want to win. And when they don't win, they gone. You don't see them no more. Hey, focus on you to the next campaign if they want to pop up and say. Some people, you can see them all year long doing good work, always doing something, always participating in something. And then they'll go and be, you know, running for something. And people be like, oh, why they running? Because they've always been doing the work. The harvest is plentiful, but the workers are few. So when we know people out here working, you're going to be that one to be like, yeah, I would vote for that person. Because I seen them last month. Matter of fact, I seen them Christmas time. And I seen them doing something for Thanksgiving. Man, what was that? I seen them at Halloween having some people. You know, you always see them all year. So when they campaign and start running, they may be the people that y'all take an interest. I guess they would call them the underdogs sometime. When people say the underdogs are the ones that basically be doing the work all year long, and then when they get up the campaign, they don't fit that match of being that, you know, mayor or that council person. But they've been doing the work all year long anyway. So that's what I tell people about homelessness. Like, don't just look at homelessness. You know, I sit back Thanksgiving and Christmas. People be donating, bringing food. We can feed. We can take care of everything. Because everybody, what's that, a Christmas spirit? Or a holiday spirit that they want to give. You know, we have people homeless today, tomorrow, next week, next month. And when we come back from this break, you know, I don't know if my guest's going to call in, but that's what we're going to be talking about because, you know, it's been so many issues going on around Baltimore City with a lot of these buildings and establishments that house our most vulnerable individuals, not even the homeless people. We just had a senior building shut down on Garrison because of the environment. And the situation, the state came up and shut it down. You know, these type of situations is ongoing. It's a lack of oversight in these buildings. You know, 3800 West Belvedere, no air. All the seniors sitting outside just to get some air. You know, when you think about some of these buildings, and you might be living in one, so you got the mic, 410-481-1010, because some of y'all living in conditions that, you know, it shouldn't be. You know, the buildings, if it need a new unit, make me think of the schoolhouses. Get them a new unit. You know, put air conditioners in the window. Whatever you have to take care of people, because, you know, especially when we dealing with our shelters, and our children and our mothers, you know, I've been getting pictures of what's going on inside the shelters. You know, you have children waking up with nosebleeds because they don't have no heat. Children going to the hospital with their asthma being triggered because they don't have no air. These are things that are life-threatening. And when somebody's not responding or not reacting to these crises, because again, you have these buildings operating.

0: meals and participate and do normal stuff. What makes your child better than any other child just because they reside in a shelter? It doesn't work like that, Baltimore City. Like, it takes a village for everything. So we're going to talk about that. Don't touch that dial, 410-481-1010. You want to call in and talk about your building? You might be living in one of them, too. You know, y'all got to get eyes up in there. Get people in there to say, you know, y'all can't go without paying y'all rent. You don't pay your rent, something going to happen. You going to get evicted. You going to be calling his flowers, talking about you about to be homeless. But yet, some people living in conditions and circumstances in these buildings that is really inhumane, and it should not be that way. So 410-481-1010, don't touch that dial. Come back on the other side of the break.
1: Y'all told me he been on some positive, yeah, yeah, yeah. Lately, I just want to show up in bodies, yeah, yeah. Always been a little mathematician. Lately, this cash I'm getting got me losing count of these bags. I've been moving too fast. Hard times don't last. Remember when cops are rats talking out too fast. Boy, you ain't with a badge.
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0: That's how I'm feeling today. All our life, they be trying to keep us down, Baltimore City. Also, happy shout-out birthday to... I have a niece that's having a birthday. Chelsea, happy birthday to you. I need to make sure I don't forget to say that. And any other birthdays out here, happy birthday, y'all. Join your birthday. Have some fun. You know, birthdays coming around so fast. I'm getting nervous. Like, they be running around so fast. Also, want to take a minute. You know, again, my guest is here. Don't really want to talk. But, you know, one of the things that we do... with the Belvedere Real Care Providers is really equip and empower not only service providers, but entrepreneurs, people with that vision, writing it down, making it plain. So we got Sister Watson up in the building. Shout out to her and some of the work that she has been doing. Also, she's also coach, y'all. I mean, look, what we did. We up to 4 miles.
1: 4 miles.
0: 4 miles. We on our 4 miles now. We started at 2.
1: Yes.
0: She got my feet hurting and everything. But she's the coach. But I always love when I get a chance to engage, you know, providers and service providers that really, again, giving care to people, something that you have done, been a part of, you know, and just to be able to know that opportunities of expanding and doing more in Baltimore City through some of the service that we do is always great to do. So, you know, you definitely been getting your feet wet in so many areas. Oh, I feel like she done been in City Hall. Shout out to our first time in City Hall.
1: Yes,
0: she was like, Lord, what's going on up in here? She was like, oh, that's why I be telling people, you know, think about your experience. And the fact that you have some people that probably never go in City Hall. Yeah. They don't have a clue when they're talking about budget and money and where it's going. And then you could have a conversation and be like, wait a minute, but you wasn't in the room. I was in the room. I heard you see, like, she act like a kid that get information to be like, wait a minute. I was in the room and I learned this.
1: Yeah.
0: So, you know, think about that experience. That's a major opportunity in life to learn the process. I think once I started learning the process of where is the money?
1: Yeah.
0: Where is it going at? That was like an eye-awakening experience. So you want to take a minute to share something? No? How you feeling? You ain't quiet, bro. There she go.
1: Hey!
0: There she go.
1: Hi, I'm Evelyn. I truly blessed to be here today. I haven't done this before. This is my first again.
0: There you go. First. Shout out to our first timer. You opening doors around here. That's
1: yes,
0: right.
1: Lord.
0: We got the mic. You got the mic, girl.
1: Moving.
0: You got the mic.
1: Well, one thing I will say, I went to an event and it was Unity. And I stand 10 toes down on Romans 8:28. Unity, that you talk about unity.

0: but all things work together for good. Unity for those who love the Lord. Unity. Those that are called according to his purpose. Unity. So if we can do this, all things are for the Lord, not about us.
1: Not about us.
0: And I'm in a season now that, thank God I'm able to have my eyes open and see what's going on under the bridge. See what's going on in these so-called shelters.
1: Yeah, yeah.
0: Shelter. You got people that saying, I'd rather be out in the street than to be in a shelter. For real, Baltimore? Come on now. We can do better. We know better. We should, we should not allow this in the city of Baltimore. So come on, let's get together, strategize. Let's do this. Building.
1: Yeah.
0: Let's build.
1: We have resources.
0: Together.
1: Our resources together. You know, and just to put it out there, you know, when you're thinking about partnering and collaborating, you know, this is something that Evelyn has done for how many years? Being a care provider yourself?
0: 14 years. 14. Two assistant living. Lord knows.
1: Learning. Yeah. Learning that big need out here.
0: Yes.
1: And that's what I tell people all the time. Like, you know, when you think about alternative housing, you think about developing the type of housing that is not discriminating against people. And you have to, I got a call today, five people in wheelchairs. Like, literally, I'm like, wait a minute. Where is this coming from? But they have such, activities going on. And I said, did they come out of the building on Garrison? Where's people? There's so many people now that is into wanting to do community-based assisted living, but it's not the same when we started, you know, 20, 25 years ago. Like, they have totally transform the whole concept of assisted living and community-based programs. Like, they have really started institutionalizing it now that a lot of people, you know, they want to do it, but once they get into it and realize, wow, you can't even give them paper plates. Yeah. You know, it really alters, you know, the agenda and the heart of those that really just want to take care of people. So, you know, that's something that we working on. Also, really like building a network for service providers, for care providers, because once you open that floodgate of individuals that know what it is they want to do, like I tell them every time when I tell them I want to meet with Brandon, I want to meet with Solutions. I want to meet because people have beds available. People have houses available that want to do this and want to provide the services. So why do we have to deal with people sleeping under the bridge? You might have a house and say, look, let me go up in Patapsco and Pootie and get these people out the woods. And that's where the city should be partnering with a lot of the community service providers. You know, that's where we have to become one voice in, because that's when we can really be effective to our chronically homeless people too. Cause we know behaviors out there.
0: Mm-hmm.
1: You done experienced behaviors and you understand that process. So when we think about that challenge, you know, even down to your resident space, that's space.
0: Yeah.
1: That's the opportunity to serve someone, to help someone in a situation. That mic can go down on Cathedral and take some of them ladies out the alley. Mm-hmm. Like, we got to start thinking like that, you know, when it comes to working with our politicians. And that's what the meetings is all about. When they say, fill out that paper, what do you want to meet about? I want to meet about the solutions that we have in the community. We may not be, you know, behind the walls of City Hall, but solutions are real. And that's point blank. What's happening, Keith Scott? We the people are coming. Come on, Keith.
2: Hello, Miss Flower.
1: Hey, Keith, straight off of Facebook. Hey, Keith Scott, how you doing?
2: I'm fine.
1: How you feeling? Talk to us, Keith.
2: I have a question.
1: Uh-oh. I don't know if I want to answer no questions. Go for it,
2: Keith. For you, Miss Flower.
1: Is it for me?
2: It's for you.
1: Uh-oh. Oh, don't you do nothing special on this radio.
2: Here's the question. What is your end game?
1: And my end game?
2: Yeah.
1: The end game to ministry, advocacy, activism, which one?
2: Homelessness,
1: Homelessness. The end game is the end street homelessness. We should not have one homeless individual sleeping on these streets. Even if you even start looking at it from the side that we have empty buildings, vacant houses, somewhere along the way, we just got $83 million. Like, it's been such an add-on to homeless money in Baltimore City through this budget. You know, it's like the end game is being able to use that money and be effective and do the right thing with it.
2: All right. Now, okay, the whole point is this, okay? Now.
1: Why, you going to go get some of it for me, Keith?
2: No.
1: Go get it.
2: If you help 10 people get places to live, right?
1: Yes.
2: 25 is going to lose their homes.
1: Right? Yep. Yeah, you're right.
2: Okay.
1: You can house three this week, and next week, five of them go. You're right. Okay, you're definitely right.
2: Housing is not the problem.
1: Mm-hmm.
2: Okay? Just the reason why people are being homeless.
1: Exactly.
2: Okay? You gotta eliminate that.
1: Mm-hmm.
2: Now, the fact is, you have a city, rundown city, infrastructure building will take 20-something years to fix up. Those are jobs that the city do not want to give Baltimore people.
1: Wow.
2: People with jobs before housing.
1: Yeah.
2: Okay, now.
1: Because they figure if they got a job, they can find their own housing.
2: There you go.
1: If they got a job, you know, that's why I always talk so much, like, in the shelter. Like, the first thing they do is put stipulations on them, like they can't work. You know, they call and they losing their job because of a curfew, or they got so. Yep. You're right. If they could keep their jobs, they wouldn't need the shelter.
2: Okay, so the fact that you living in a system that don't want to end anything besides getting people rich.
1: Yeah.
2: Okay.
1: Don't make me feel bad, Keith.
2: The politicians is the one who actually holding this system in place. Okay, it's not it's the system that needs to be fighting.
1: The system is definitely the biggest issue.
2: No, it's the only issue.
1: It's the big yes. It's definitely
2: because
1: this.
2: Whatever you do, you got to go through red tape. You could be the best person in the world with all the money in the world. You're still going to go through red tape. Okay, we got to fight that system. Okay, and the system needs to be destroyed.
1: All the sandwiches you make,
2: the beds you go, whatever case it be, you're going to get old doing that.
1: Yeah, everybody getting old. Thank you, Keith, for reminding me that. Everybody getting old doing the work they're doing. We just got finished talking about Doc Cheatham. Everybody's aging. I will say we are aging without passion. I would feel more like that. I feel like 14 years, I'm aging into my passion, but I'm a work in progress in other areas as well.
2: But you age it and not put a dent in the constituents that you fighting all these years.
1: I feel like I wouldn't agree with that. I feel like we've made great. We have made great strides in our homeless community. And the biggest reason why is the timing and the relationships that we have. You know, when we think about the individuals that, you know, we now have housed and they gone on to get their own housing. I mean, we done this at a pace with no grant money. So I would have to beg a different with that comment, because I can look at organizations with millions of dollars, and their overhead is the reason why people are being mainly neglected. I thank God for the helpers. I thank God for the individuals that have supported us this 14 years that help us get to that place. So I just believe the harvest is plentiful and the workers are few. Because if people...
2: I can't agree with that part.
1: You already know I can't.
2: If you can help 10 people get homes and 20 people lose theirs, how is that a victory? I understand that.
1: Because you working...
0: Then it'll be 35.
1: Yeah, you working with the process. You know, and we had, and I say that because when they was talking to me, let me show you an example. Let me show you an example. Let me tell you an example.
2: It's going to do this for generations and generations. It's going to keep going.
1: Oh, because we're always going to have the poor amongst us. The word of God says that. We can't change that factor. We can't change that factor. The word of God say we will always have the poor amongst us.
2: You do not have to die to go to heaven. You could build yours here.
1: Oh, definitely.
2: Okay. So
1: I feel like I got a piece of heaven every day, though.
2: We're working ourselves to the grave. We're going to go to heaven when we die, but we can actually get together and build our heaven here.
0: Building for heaven.
1: That's what we're doing. It all takes a process and work. It ain't going to stop. Let me say this, kid. Wait a minute. Let me say this.
2: Into a bucket with a hole in it.
1: No. It's every concept that you can think of. That's just like, and we was talking the other day, when people go get all this life post-surgery, they go get, you know, they get the stomach taped and stuff, and then you see them later be like, oh, you gained all that weight back. Why you think they gained all that weight back? Because they didn't do no workout, no exercising. They just figured they want the shortcut. Now, once upon a time, I figured, just get everybody out the street. I would have fussed everybody down to realize. But then I had to learn it's a process because you are dealing with the opposition of a political arena, the system, even with what you like to do. Now, I love your concept of what you're saying. Like, you know, I love the fact, you know, who else said that all the time? Thomas Briggs. Thomas Briggs always like, everybody got to go. It's like, everybody got to go. Y'all concept is everybody got to go, right? That's where you at. That's where he at. But at the end of the day, that's not going to be a factor because it's not going to be a factor because you're going to age doing it then.
2: No, won't say why, because I'm afraid.
1: You're going to age if you feel as though like you can demolish a Democratic Party or a Republican Party.
2: Watch me, Miss Flowers.
1: All right, okay. I'm not going to estimate you. If you say you're going to do it. I mean, you my friend. Okay. I'm going to be on. If you get there and we rolling, you rocking and rolling, I'm going to roll. I'm going to say, all right, you did it. Let's go. I'm not going to estimate you.
2: The question is,
1: I'm not going to disguise you either.
2: The question is, what are you going to build on top of the ashes when I burn it down?
1: What is the question?
2: What are you going to build on top of the ashes that when I burn it down? Oh. That's the problem.
1: Who are you burning down?
2: The whole system down. The Democratic Party is going to be out of Baltimore City in 2 years.
1: Oh, okay. 2 years, y'all. Y'all heard Keith say it right here. He said two years, they're out of here.
2: The 2028 election, the Republican and the Democratic Party will be out of Baltimore City.
1: Wow. That's your announcement today?
2: That's my announcement.
1: I'm glad I'm the first to get to hear it.
2: What are we going to build?
1: Hey, Sean, that's breaking news. Sean ain't even head clapping that. I can't even tell Sean to head clap you.
2: Worry about what you're going to build on top of the ashes. This is what I got to worry about.
1: Okay, I got you. I'm not going to discourage you. Speak it in existence. Hey, you said speak it in existence. If they gonna be gone, then we just have to be prepared to be in position to be right in that concept. If that's what it is.
2: Build on the ashes that I'm gonna leave behind.
1: All right, building on the ashes that you're gonna leave behind. All right, Keith Scott, we the people are coming. We got you. We building on your ashes. Let's go. Woodrow, tell us what we need to know, son, because Keith say he burning it all down. What you going to say, Woody? What are you going to say? No. Hey, Woodrow. Sean ain't letting Woodrow on yet. Hello, Sean. We got a computer malfunction.
3: Hello.
1: There you go, Woody. Uh-oh. Sean just dunked everybody. I think he hit the dunk button. Why you hit the dunk button on my son, Sean? Why you hit the dunk button on Woodrow? Don't do that to Woody. You can't do that to Woody. You don't even get personal. Keith said everything got to go. And you know what, Keith? You know, listen, I just told y'all I learned this week that Jehovah Witnesses don't vote. So I got a little Jehovah Witness up in me somewhere, because other than the 13 years of advocating, I never voted. I didn't. My father used to be like, leave them people alone. So somewhere maybe he was a Jehovah Witness and they tell us, because we sure wasn't a household that was running around voting. But now I feel like it's a different understanding and concept to that. We have to vote because it gives people the opportunity to be able to do it, because our ancestors and people before us was able to make a way. So we have to be able to do that. So there you go, Woody. I think Woody's back. Sean, he already know. Woody like, what's wrong with that man up in the radio? But, you know, we got to think every day of reasons, and we can't stop having talks like that, Keith. Like Keith said, everything got to go, y'all. I don't know what y'all feel about that. Shout out to my, hey, Dr. Fred Newsom. Dr. Fred Newsom said everybody going to be gone, too. We got the Dr. Fred Newsom up in the building. This is my guest calling in. I believe this is Sister Lynn. How are you, Sister Lynn? How are you? Welcome. First timer. Hand claps for my first timers today.
4: I'm blessed. Had a blessed day.
1: You had a blessed day. Amen. I just wanted, and we've been talking about, we was definitely talking about some of the conditions and issues that is going through our homeless shelters, and I thank you for calling in, because you are definitely a lived experience of it, but you definitely have the mic, sister, to be able to share with the people of Baltimore City, you know, just the things you endure. And I tell people, this is my watch with that. On my watch, y'all got the mic. Y'all got the mic. So you can say, take a few minutes and let it rip.
4: Okay.
1: And tell people what y'all need. Help them.
4: Okay. Well, we here at Sparrow's Hope. We at 1114 North Mount Street, Baltimore, Maryland 21217, and we in need of donations as far as fans, sheets, blankets, pillows, face cloths, towels, shower curtains. Anything that you could think of that a homeless person might need while they're in a shelter, that's what we need.
1: Wow.
4: Yeah.
1: Wow, definitely.
4: Oh, and especially hygiene products. Yes.
1: Wow. You know, this is you calling in, and now y'all have to listen now. This sister is not only occupying a space in the shelter, but she feel like she is advocating and being a Belvedere Real Care provider and a voice for these other women and children in the shelter that is going without just the day-to-day basic things. So make sure you put your information out there so people can call you or want to reach out to you. They already know how to reach out to me, but you are definitely, this is a project that you have taken on because you see the need and you see the children. And these are children, Baltimore City.
4: Come on, man.
1: These are children going without even the proper nourishment of food, because I saw the expired food thing, too. So you got to be able to just put it out there what it is that you want to say.
4: Well, I want to say that if anybody want to contact me and know any further information or donations or anything, you can contact Ms. Christina or I. My information, my telephone number is 410-989-7661.
1: Say it again.
4: That is 410-989-7661.
1: And this is y'all got the mic with me. Like, you know, we, a lot of us that's listening, y'all laid back listening. I know a lot of y'all listening, you know, because that's all you hear. I heard you on the radio say this. Y'all the same way y'all need to repeat me. Repeat that number and get involved and help these families in this shelter, because, you know, one of the thing about awareness is something that we have spent so many years doing to where it's like it falls on deaf ears. You know, if it's at Sarah's Hope, If it's over there at the shelter on Falls Way, we have too many of our children going through this Baltimore City. Like, y'all can advocate and speak up for children, and you just got a special group of children or a certain group of children you want to work with. These are the children that is enduring and living through some very traumatic experiences. You know, I've seen some of the pictures that some of the mothers sent me. And my thing is, you know, this is unacceptable. It's unacceptable because even I took some of the pictures and I inboxed our mayor. I inboxed Zeke Cohen because they got children. And I'm pretty sure they wouldn't want their children. I'm sure baby Charm, I'm sure none of their kids would have to live in that condition. So that's the type of leadership we need that will take the same approach if it was their child, because children don't deserve that. You know, and if fans, the sister says she needs some fans. If y'all want to take some fans down there or y'all want to donate straight down, I would give it to her before I give it straight to the shelter. Because unfortunately, we know what happens sometime when they get up in the shelter.
4: Right.
1: So if y'all want to reach out and donate so it can get straight, maybe, you know, if enough people want to catch on and call in and really participate in this, they really need the fans because they're going through a big issue with the air conditioning unit. And it's too hot to think kids not going to suffer with asthma and other breathing complications when they're going to be dealing with 90. It's, what is it today? 89? Come on, y'all. Yes. Y'all know these. I don't know if they supposed to shut the building down temporarily, but it seemed like they should have temporarily holding places when this type of stuff go on in these buildings. And not just say, just because y'all in a shelter, y'all go through it. Or just because y'all in a low-income building, go sit outside during the day. Like you got all them seniors sitting up there on West Belvedere 3800 because they ain't got no air. Like, come on. It wouldn't be, I bet you it wouldn't be in Federal Hill and Fells Point. I bet you all their seniors ain't sitting outside.
4: Nope, they're in their air conditioners in their apartment.
1: But it happened in West Baltimore, and it happened in the shelters. And that's why I was so upset when all of our city officials, all of our leaders went down there to the federal building, standing outside, talking about the inhumane conditions of our immigrants. Again, Baltimore City, wake up. We had Kwaze from everybody. I think I seen Johnny O in the pile, about 15 of them, standing outside the federal building talking about the inhumane conditions of the immigrants. But they should have walked their butts 5 blocks down the Falls Way and seen what some of our babies are going through. So when you sit home and listen, don't just listen. Y'all need to be picking up the phone and calling his sister and get them babies some fans. And do, I'm going to make sure I got two of them. I need to get them to you. Because that's what's needed. They living in this situation, and this is their way they get the cry for help. So they could call in this line. Y'all got the mic round here. Tell all the mothers to call if they want to. And at the end of the day, I got to cover you, sister, because they definitely know how to retaliate. So I probably going to have to find you a room. So we we going to have to find our room, Sister Evelyn, because they hear you up on this radio. They coming. They coming for you, sister. We go ahead to try to cover you because I know they're going to come for you because nobody wants to speak out and nobody wants to say nothing because of their livelihood and their job. And but y'all, I bet you none of their children would be living in there like that.
4: No,
1: that's how people should look in the mirror. Would you let this happen to your child waking up with nosebleeds and going through this? So put your number out there again. And let them know if they mess with you, they gonna mess with Miss Flowers. And I'm coming down there with Fox 45, WBAZ, WJZ. Then everybody gonna get mad because nobody wanna listen. But I already put the I already put the call out to the mayor. He need to check his Instagram. You know they getting ready for a stroller walk with the babies. They great take the babies and go strolling on a men day. So he need to get all the men and stroll on over there to Mount Avenue and help some of them babies in there. That's what needs to happen. Don't worry about the man walk strolling the babies. No, Brandon, you need to get over there on Mount Street until y'all get some oversight and accountability. You can call me up 410-365-5567. I'll go up in there for you, Brandon, and check the place out. You just gotta give me an authorization badge.
4: So,
1: Don't let this be your first time. Don't let this be your last time. You know, you keep doing what you're doing. You got my number.
4: Yes, ma'am.
1: And let me know what we need to be doing down there. If we got to go get Mackenzie, I'll go get Mackenzie. Because Mackenzie will come out. Okay?
4: All right, sister.
1: Listen,
4: ma'am.
1: Baltimore City, our time is up around here. 410-365-5567. Y'all already know www.helpbaltimoreshomeless.org. Reach out, touch somebody, help somebody. If y'all got some fans, let's get some fans over there to Mount Street. Let's help these babies in there, because I guess they ain't got no money for no fans. I don't know what they did with their millions of grant money, but it must wasn't enough, okay? Thank you, sister. Right. Make sure you call back and keep in touch with me in case they come and put the big hand on you and tell you you've been on the radio. All right? I love your boldness. I love your voice. Yes. Proverbs 31:9. Read it. Proverbs 31:9. That is you. Have a great day, Belvedere.
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21: With some of the criminal justice cases, this young man shot in the back, and the video says he was not doing anything. I talked to his mother 2 days ago. I'm going to have, as you heard, Keith Ellison on talking about how the state of Minnesota GOP stood up in a moment of silence for a convicted murderer in jail, who's in jail now, Derek Chauvin, who killed George Floyd with his knee. And, of course, we're going to deal with the ongoing battle around affordability. I'm going to have experts on how this gas stuff is going. So watch Politics Nation live at 5 p.m. Saturday and Sunday on MS Now. You that in the New York, New Jersey, Connecticut area, meet me or beat me to the Saturday Action Rally at the Mother AME Zion Church, Historic Church, on 137th Street and Lenox Avenue, 9 a.m. to 11 a.m., as we organize every Saturday around our brigades, getting ready for the big march. And certainly, you know, I like to have prep time so we can saturate the communities, so we get people ready to go to these 4th of July parties and use that to organize people to vote, people to register, people to come to the march. So be at the rally Saturday at the House of Justice if you're not in New York. I mean, at the Mother AME Zion, that's where the House of Justice meeting is. If you're not in New York, you can watch it live on Impact Television or on www.nationalactionnetwork.net or on YouTube/NAN. And the big march, August 28th, people are signing up from all over the country saying, I'm coming, I want to come, I want to get a bus, I can organize a bus, get instructions, all whatever you want to ask. Sign up and ask it at www.nationalactionnetwork.net. Jenny, before we go to the phones, I've been telling people that we are just about ready to open a new headquarters, and you've been engineering whatever we need to clear it from the city so we don't go in and have violations, and we shouldn't have been in and all. And you do a yeoman's job, but we are just days away from being able to do that due to your diligence. And we appreciate
0: it's quite exciting.
21: To know that.
0: It's so exciting, Reverend Sharpton. And you have created a new home for National Action Network that is within the community, that is of the community, for the community, it's by the community. And I think that people are going to come in and immediately feel and appreciate that this is something that you determined to, you know, NAN is an organization, but it's also an institution. It's part of the fabric of Black America, of Black American history, and it's history in action. And people are going to feel that and sense that when they walk into this beautiful edifice and feel like they're in their community, and their community is taking charge.
21: Right in the community. I really want it with all this gentrification. NAN to invest right in the community and unify the firehouse, which was already owned by a Black man who had made it a theater and did it beautifully. He didn't want to sell it to developers. Sold it to us. We was able to raise the initial money to go in. A lot of people listening have sent in money to help us pay it off, but we're there. And the other thing is I wanted to leave an institution for whoever replaces me and replaces others. If, you know, I could have said at my age, let's just keep renting and let the next person worry about it. I wanted to leave some property equity, and as I'm going to my next step, whenever that is. And if others would come back and reinvest in the community, best way to answer gentrification is to re-gentrify back home. And we were right there, a block off 125th Street, and we're doing it. Let's go to the phones. It's Policy Day. Wouldn't be Policy Day without Todd. Todd, you're keeping it real with Sharpton and Jones Austin.
17: Reverend Al Sharpton and Jennifer Jones Austin. So I believe wholeheartedly, and I hope people are listening to this and do so as I'm suggesting, go back and read George Washington's farewell address, September 17, 1796, when he addressed his concerns about political parties. He openly and clearly documented his belief that his concern was they will be used as potent engines to subvert the will of the people by ambitious, cunning, and unprincipled men. Okay? He said that. He saw the writing on the wall right there. And then he went on to say they will go on to gain power and usurp. They will go on to usurp power and undermine the will of the people. Okay? And usurp and subvert has specific definitions for them. Okay? And by that time, when he gave that speech, the Democratic Republican Party was in place, founded by Madison and Jefferson. And Jefferson later used these same types of methods to beat Adams to become the third president of the United States by redistricting the maps in Virginia so that he couldn't lose in Virginia. And that's what's going on now. There's a clear undermining of the will of the people in order to make sure that the power stays in control of the party, and the party is run by people who are lacking in principle. And this goes back to what I was saying last week. This type of behavior causes a run-up of government, a bad run-up of government, a mismanagement of funds, and then this is going to cause our very strong U.S. dollar, which is the reserve currency in this country, by far, but still we're being gained on. And being out in front by far doesn't mean you should be unconcerned about being gained on. And we could be taken over as a U.S. currency. So if we don't get control of this power for political parties to gerrymander, we're going to keep running up the cost of government unnecessarily. And in addition to that, we're not going to be able to manage our budget. Well, we're already this year, the GDP is lower than our ability to pay the debt. And it's because of this very behavior that George Washington, hypocrite number one, was alluding to. You can't be so loyal to the party that the party that the party becomes more important than the responsibilities of the jobs that you're seeking out. Do you two believe that more people should read this section, and really the whole section, of George Washington's farewell address?
21: Yeah, I have no problem with people reading it, and I think that people people need to read it and other utterances and have an understanding of what they're saying, and then compare that to what's going on today. Let's not forget that this whole redistricting thing didn't start as it normally is, and rightfully so, entertained up every 10 years during census. It started because Donald Trump said he needed 5 more districts in Texas. That's what he said. And he didn't need it to reelect him because he can't run again by the Constitution. He needed it so that they could not take the Congress in the Democratic Party and Hakeem become Speaker. This is how it started. Then Newsom called a vote in California of the citizens, and it's going back and forward. But this was not a natural development based on population. And Trump said, I need 5 seats. Now, after that came this decision by the Supreme Court saying race can be taken out or should be taken out of the Voting Rights Act. This was after they were already redistricting in Texas. And that just blew it up. Am I right, Jennifer? So the whole redistricting fight didn't start with the Supreme Court decision. It started with Trump having them already carve out districts in Texas.
17: Well, let me ask you this.
0: Let me just interject here and just add that I hear what you're saying, and I think it's always good to read and have a full appreciation of history and how history has been written up. The one place where I would just kind of differ with you is that I don't think that this is really loyalty to a Republican Party. I don't think it's really loyalty to partisan politics. I really believe that it's more loyalty to an ideological framework, a present-day agenda, and to a figurehead. I think, you know, if you talk to a lot of Republicans, I mean, you take somebody like Jill Scarborough, who Reverend Sharpton is with very often weekly, who was a Republican. He and other people, he doesn't identify as a Republican, but he and other persons who have long, you know, who have been or long were Republicans, will tell you that this is not the Republican Party, that the values that are being advanced right now are not Republican, traditional Republican values in nature. This is more people who've determined that they want to maintain power, and that you have a Republican Party that is advancing an agenda that preserves power in the hands of white, more elite white people. So I don't, I get what you're saying, but I don't think it's loyalty to Republican Party. I think it's loyalty to an agenda that advances the values and beliefs of some who identify right now with the Republican Party.
17: That's what Washington, well, these aren't my words. These are Washington's words. This mm-hmm. is what Washington is saying when he used the word usurp power. He's saying power for themselves. They're going to be used, they're going to use these parties, and it's and what's going on right now is cunning, ambitious, and unprincipled. And he used those words in his speech. By cunning, ambitious, and unprincipled men to subvert mm-hmm. the will of the people. And then he went on to say, ultimately, to usurp control for themselves. Under the veil, in this case, right mm-hmm. now, under the veil that, oh, well, no, you know, the Republican Party's the right way. These people care. It's like there's a party inside of a party. Well, not like it is. There's a party inside of a party.
21: No, there's
17: mega Republican.
21: There is a cult inside of the party.
17: A cult. I'll accept that,
21: wait
17: too.
21: Wait a minute. Because don't forget, Trump has endorsed and beaten some Republicans in this primary season that are leading Republicans in the Senate because they disagreed with him. So I agree with Jennifer in that sense, that you can't just narrow it down to party, because if you're in Trump's party, ask Congressman Mays. He's coming after you, and Mays is a loyal Republican, but he wasn't a loyal Trumpster. And I think that is the difference. But thank you for your call. I know we have to go. We are ready to go. Thank you, Jennifer. Even in your board meeting in Alaska, you took time to come on, and we appreciate it. And let me appreciate all of you that called in, listened in, you that called in and couldn't get through, but hung in there anyhow. Remember, whatever you do, wherever you go, however you feel, tell somebody, tell anybody, tell everybody. Reverend Al told you personally, keep it real. Keep it real. Keep it real. I'll talk to you tomorrow.
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3: It's Sybil Wilkes with what we need to know. Florida Congresswoman Debbie Wasserman Schultz is facing criticism from Black Democratic leaders after she decided to run in a newly redrawn South Florida congressional district with a large Black voting population. The district traditionally is represented by a Black Democrat, and several Black candidates are already competing in the primary. Critics argue her move could dilute Black political representation at a time when voting rights advocates are already concerned about redistricting changes. Wasserman Schultz says she chose the district to preserve her seniority and potential leadership opportunities if Democrats again control the House. Israel and Lebanon agreed to renew their fragile ceasefire and establish new security zones. The agreement emerged after U.S. mediated talks in Washington to assume control of areas south of the Litani River. Officials say the arrangement is intended to reduce tension and create a path toward a broader peace and security arrangement. Hezbollah was not directly involved in the negotiation. A new analysis warns that Americans receiving Social Security could face benefit reductions averaging about $500 a month if the program's retirement trust fund becomes insolvent at the end of 2032. Researchers estimate that benefits would automatically be reduced by roughly 24% unless Congress takes action. While payments would continue through payroll tax revenue, millions of retirees could feel a significant financial law. A new trustees report is expected soon and could provide updated projections for the program's future. To subscribe to my free daily newsletter, please visit SybilWilkes.com. For all the news 24/7, go to News1.com. I'm Sybil Wilkes. Be informed. Be empowered.
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5: 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We are 1010 WOLB. 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

0: Happy Thursday, family, and Grand Rising, and thanks for making us part of your morning ritual. Later, chemetologist Tony Browder will return to our classroom. Now, Brother Tony will preview his upcoming Egypt study tour, his ongoing Egypt on Ptolemaic seminars, and also reveal the metaphysical influence in the music of the legendary group Earth, Wind, and Fire. But before Tony, we'll continue to our salute to Black Music Month with Carlton Lewis. He's an original member of the Dixie Hummingbirds. But to get us started, momentarily, we'll speak with Lincoln University professor, Dr. Kanaka Logoki. But to get us, get everything started, family, first we got to open these classroom doors. Grand Rising, Kevin.
1: Grand Rising, Carl Nelson. That's a big responsibility to get everything started.
0: That's right. You're the man. You turn the lights on and get us going.
1: Well, omniscience is a big responsibility, bro. Anyway, man, how you feeling, Carl Nelson?
0: I'm still learning, Kevin. I'm still learning.
1: That's your power. That's your superpower right there, man. You know,
0: I feel I have to continue. And when Neely's Fuller taught us, you know, one of the things he taught you about learning, you got to know that you're learning. And when you learn something, you got to put it to use. So that's what I'm trying to do.
1: Sure. And then you rally the sea of information, the phrase I brought up yesterday. You rally the sea of information because you know so many intellectuals and, you know, we, as the listening audience, we appreciate how you pull that together all the time, man.
0: Consistently. Well, I'm still learning. Well,

0: still learning from them too, because they're the stars. I don't know. I just, you know, would like to have these conversations. And I'm glad you mentioned that. It gives me a chance to tell the family that when you hear these folks on the radio, you get a chance to speak to them yourselves, you know, because I can call them and have private conversations, but you can speak to them directly. And if it's something you know, they said, or something you've got a question about, you get a chance to ask them straight up instead of waiting till the next day and then talk about it. Oh, I didn't think that was right. Hey, if you don't think what he said was true, correct them or challenge them. And that's probably the difference with most talk shows. We're interactive. It's always been interactive. You know, it's not about me. I'm the least. All I do is just turn on the lights and Kevin controls everything else on the board. But anyway, Kevin, what's going on?
1: I'm flattered, girl. I'm flattered. Hey, you know, well, it's Black Music Month as it continues. And in Baltimore on June the 11th, the Baltimore School for the Arts will perform an outdoor acoustic set celebrating the works of Black composers. It's a kid-friendly event that takes place at the Keystone Corner at Bond Street and on the wharf. So I just wanted to get that out there, because a lot is going to be happening as far as Black music goes this month. And that's it for the update right now. I'll give you more as things get closer.
0: Okay. All right.
1: Let's look at the Hill. The House passes a resolution to end the Iran war, challenging Trump. And they passed legislation designed to force President Trump to end the Iran war, marking victory for Democrats and the constitutional purists who say the conflict is illegal without explicit congressional approval. What do you think they're trying to come up with here, Carl?
0: He promised the war would be over when he first started, be over in a week, and then it'd be next week, then be a month, and then he even went on to say it's over, then it's not over, it was close. It's just, I guess they're just sick of it. They're just tired of it, you know, these promises, you know, and they're just, hey man, let's cut this off. You cut our losses, because what we're doing, you still haven't ended the war, and you keep telling us one thing, and the Iranians are saying something else, and it's embarrassing, because the Iranians are apparently correct, because the war is still going on. So, you know, that's what the Congress is telling them. Hey, cut your losses. Let's move on. Let's close this deal, because it's going to impact us come November.
1: Well, the tally was 215 to 208 with four Republicans, Representative Thomas Massie of Kentucky, Brian Fitzpatrick of Pennsylvania, Tom Barrett of Michigan, and Warren Davidson of Ohio, joining the Democrats and supporting the measure. And it's largely symbolic, according to The Hill. And it says that Trump is certain to contest the authority of the measure, even if it's also passed by Senate, where it's headed next. So the vote represents a significant development in the political battle over the Iran war. So putting Congress on record condemning a conflict that has dragged on for more than 3 months and rattled the global economy with no clear end in sight. So even by ending the war, will that change the economy?
0: It won't change overnight.
1: No.
0: That's for sure. It's not going to change overnight. And so, you know, usually they like to pass the blame. You know, as I mentioned, that's their default answer to everything. It was Biden's fault. It's Obama's fault. It was the previous administration. You know, that's his administration. They can't say this time, that you own it this time. you bought it, you broke it, and you own it. So they fix it. And you said you fixed it, and he hasn't fixed it. So it's they're tired of being embarrassed. And these congressmen, when they go home, they hear from the people who sent them to Washington, and say, hey man, what's going on? You know, my prices are going up. Gas prices are going up. And what are you doing? You know, you're gonna rein this in. You know, we voted for you, so they're just reflecting the voices they're hearing from the people who sent them to D.C.
1: And yesterday's vote was the fourth time that the critics of the war sought to end it. And the first three resolutions won some Republican support, but not enough to overcome. But GOP leaders now have also warned that tying Trump's hands in the middle of conflict would empower Tehran's Islamic regime at the expense of American security. And so maybe the Senate will look at it a different way, because this is the first time it's making it to the Senate.
0: Yeah, probably they will, because they dominate the Senate, but probably they will. And even so, you know, he'd probably continue ignoring. You know, Kevin, remember we talked about he's putting his face on the $250 bill? They're going to create a dollar bill for the holiday, and he's putting his face on it. The anniversary, I should say, 4th of July coming up. And
1: is it a dollar bill or a $250?
0: The $250 bill.
1: A $250 bill.
0: Right. But they told him that he can't do it. It's illegal because you're a living president. You know, no living person's on our money. And they say he's going to go ahead and do it anyway. So let's see how that, because the same thing may happen with if the Senate goes along with the House and rebukes him, he may just say, ignore him, just keep going. So we'll see what happens with that as well.
1: But a $250 bill sounds like monopoly money. It just sounds like some sort of, collectible item.
0: Right.
1: It doesn't sound like you could actually spend it.
0: Yeah. And it already has a coin, with his face on it. So,
1: right. I've seen the ads for that. Yeah. A gold coin with his face on it. And that's just collectible as well. You know, you can't spend it. Not that I know of. I'm not sure what store you would go to with that.
0: But you could probably go to one of these MAGA stores and sell all his merchandise and they'd accept it.
1: Oh, I see. Yeah. Get your hat, get your Bible.
0: Yeah, get your tennis shoes.
1: Right.
0: and your phone.
1: There's a Trump phone?
0: Yeah, there's a Trump phone.
1: I think I missed that. Yeah, right. Okay. Hey, look. And it's the best phone ever, right?
0: Of course.
1: And is it 250G?
0: I'm not sure how much it is, but, you know, some people bought the phones. They had to order them, and it took a minute for them to get it, and some are getting it. But not hearing rave reviews.
1: Right. Yeah, but the 250G was my bad joke on, you know, how you can have a 5G phone. A Trump phone would be a 250G.
0: Right.
1: But let's move on. My comedy career is over. Hey, look, In other news, Trump signs an order to make it easier to fire 8,000 highly paid federal workers. His order, his executive order, he does better with the pen than he does with anything else, right? His order strips job protection from workers earning, get this, up to about $200,000 a year. And he deemed them to be influencing policy. And so that order released by the White House on Wednesday says that they're influencing government policy, and he prefers that the administration can, I guess, govern its ideas. He says you can have political views, but if you allow those views to basically interfere with your willingness to actually carry out lawful orders and policy directives with this administration, then this provides a mechanism, obviously, for people in those agencies to be able to be removed effectively at will. That's end of quote from Donald Trump. Your thoughts on that?
0: Well, another loyalty test. That's all that it is. You're working for the United States government and not for Donald Trump.
1: It took
0: an oath through the Constitution not to support Donald Trump. And unfortunately, many of the people in his administration have to kiss the ring. But these government workers, if they work through different administrations, they've never faced this before. And now I hope that they know what some of them who even voted for him. I hope they're happy with what they got.
1: Yeah, but think about it, Carl. You work hard, or however you work in the government, and to get up to a six-figure level, it's not an easy task. You know?
0: No, it's not.
1: Right.
0: But you work and many of them, been through several administrations, as you know that, Kevin.
1: Right.
0: And all of a sudden, no other president has told them this. Most of the president, they don't even care what they, many of them, the jobs that they do, whether Democrat or Republican or Independent, or whatever, is to do your job. You're working for the American people. But Donald Trump is somehow now saying, you're working for me. If you not, you don't genuflect in front of my statue, you know, then I'm going to get rid of you. And this is what it's boiled down to.
1: He said during Trump's first term, his administration attempted to reclassify federal employees to at will under Schedule F. But the rule was rescinded by the Biden administration before it took full effect. Labor union leaders have argued the reclassification serves as a step backward to the 19th century spoils system, where jobs were given to loyalists rather than based on merit. And so the Trump,
0: you know, just hold on for a second. You know, those labor leaders, you know, those labor groups, some of them came out and supported Donald Trump. I was shocked. You know, these are unions, labor unions came out and supporting Donald Trump. Now they're crying. we're supposed to, hey, we're sorry. But you guys, you told all your union members to vote for Donald Trump. That was shocking to me that union would support Donald Trump knowing what he wants to do. Now he said he told you what he's going to do. Now he's done it. And now you're upset.
1: Be careful what you wish for.
0: Yeah.
1: So moving right along, President Trump's absence from the public stage for several days has sparked online speculation and media scrutiny regarding his whereabouts and his health. The gap in public appearances follows a recent checkup at Walter Reed Hospital, though the White House maintains he's in working. He's been working nonstop. So if you're looking to track the president's daily schedule or read the latest White House statements, you can use White House Briefing Room, White House Schedule, and Truth Social. And supposedly they'll let you know where the missing president is these days. So it is on June 4th, my mother's birthday on June 4th. And happy Thursday, Carl. Your guest is standing by.
0: And happy birthday to moms.
1: Yeah.
0: Make sure you send that note, Kevin, and make that phone call.
1: Oh, I've already mailed it. Yeah, I mailed it.
0: Okay.
1: Yeah, I'm going to get on the phone as soon as I can. Yes, sir.
0: I'm sure she'll appreciate it. Yeah, thanks, Kevin.
1: Uh-huh. Thank you, Carl.
0: All right, family, let's move on. We have Dr. Ganaka Lugoki waiting for us. Grand Rising Dr. Lugoki, welcome back to the program.
2: Good morning, Colonel.
0: Dr. Lugoki is from Lincoln University in Pennsylvania. Dr. Lugoki, Kevin, have we lost Dr. Lugoki?
2: Yeah, I'm here. Can you hear me?
0: You may have lost Dr. Lugoki. Anyway, when Dr. Lugoki...
2: Can you hear me?
0: Well, I'm not hearing Dr. Lugoki.
2: Can you hear me? I see her. I'm here.
0: I can hear you now.
2: Okay.
0: Dr. Lugoki, Grand Rising, welcome to the program.
2: Yeah, thank you very much for the opportunity and a hello to Kevin and happy birthday to his mother.
0: All right. Make sure you tell your mom that, Kevin, that Dr. Lugoki is passing on his regards.
1: I sure will. Thank you, Dr. Lugoki. Appreciate
2: that. Thank you. Thank you.
0: Dr. Lugoki, give us an update. What's going on in the Sahel Nations? And for some of our uninitiated family members who don't know who the Sahel Nations are, or this group is what they is, if you will, what's going on there? Please share that with us this morning.
2: When we talk about the Sahel Nation, we talk about these nations are in West Africa, and this, you know, it is about Mali, Niger, Burkina Faso, Mauritania, Chad. But usually, in recent, we talk more about Mali, Niger, and Burkina, because those three nations, which were part of the ECOWAS, the economic community of West African states, they decided to leave that regional organization, which was established in 1975, and then before the departure from that organization of Mali, Niger, and Burkina, it was composed of 16 countries. You know, there are countries that speak Portuguese, English, French, just to mention that. And then those three countries, Mali, Niger, and Burkina, are controlled by military officers who came to power most of the time through popular uprising, through a palace revolution like in Niger, and then in Burkina Faso and Mali. And then the ECOWAS activated, if I can use that expression, by France and the international community, decided to take a number of economic sanctions against those landlocked countries. And then and because France wanted to force them or urge them to organize some democratic elections. And this is how they created, they left, first of all, ECOWAS, and they created what people call the Confederation of the Sahel States. They are promoting economic sovereignty. They expelled the French and the European military bases from their soils. and they're using, if I can say that, an anti-European narrative, anti-imperialist narrative. So this
0: right, and hold that thought right there, Dr. Legault. Okay, we've got to step aside for a few moments. When we come back, continue to give us an update on what's going on in the Sahel nations and those nations, as you mentioned, in Niger, Burkina Faso, and Mali. Family, you too can join our conversations with Dr. Legault. Reach out to us at 800-450-7876, and we'll take your phone calls next.

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0: The following is a replay of this morning's Carl Nelson Show. 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
12: Grand Rising family, thanks for waking up with us on this Thursday morning. My guest is Lincoln University professor, Dr. Ganaka Lagoke. He's giving us an update on what's going on with this HAL Nations. So, Dr. Lagoke, I'll let you continue your thought.
13: So one of the reasons the military officers used to justify their rise to power was the ability to fight against terrorism, because there is a group linked to Al-Qaeda in the region that has been attacking Mali, Niger, Burkina, and many other countries in the region. It is called JNIM. JNIM, that's the acronym of that group. And fighting against neocolonialism, fighting against terrorism, and then promoting the economic sovereignty of their respective countries were the reasons for the rise to power. And, of course, so that is the situation in the region. But in recent, on April the 25th to 2026, Mali, led by Assimi Goïta, Mali suffered a coordinated attack from JNIM, with the terrorist attack group or group linked to Al-Qaeda. With that group wants to apply the Sharia law like an Islamic kingdom that they want to establish in Mali and many other countries in West Africa. And then there is another group called Azawad, which has been fighting for the independence of the Tuareg in the northern part of Mali. So those two came together, even though they had differences. It looks like, you know, their collaboration evolved, and now they had agreed to work together in order to attack the government of Mali.
12: Let me ask you this question, though, Dr. Legoke. Yeah. Do you think the French had anything to do with this? Because usually the French have what they call the French Foreign Legion family, and this is where it's an elite rapid response military group that France uses for its overseas territories, and they're usually made up people from the Francophone countries. And if something like this had happened and the Sahel nations had not their independence or started it, kicked the French out, the French Foreign Legion would have responded. So my question is, Dr. Legoke, do you think that France, you know, helped provoke this or helped initiate this as a way to get back and destabilize Mali?
13: Yeah, based on the reports, the French were involved in that attack, but not directly. Through strategic support, with the provision of intelligence. Yes, people say the French were involved. But the reality is that based on some other reports, the French used the Ukrainian soldiers because of the war between Russia and Ukraine. And as the Ukrainians realized that in order to give a hard time to Russia, they need to attack Russia's allies in the world, or particularly in Mali, as Mali, Niger, and Burkina, they've been getting the support of Russia. So based on the reports, the Ukrainian soldiers supported or coordinated the attack with the blessing of France. This is what we heard. This is what we read.
12: Wow. Always, there's a hidden hand in when you hear situations like this. What's going on in Burkina Faso, though? Because I know Ibrahim Traoré, the leader, he's had to fend off several assassination attempts. So what more can you tell us about that, Dr. Legoke?
13: Yeah, so those two groups, Azawad that want to secede from Mali, and then the Guinea when they attacked Mali, all of us, we were a little bit worried. We wanted to know how this happened. And by the way, based on the information that we got, Kidal, which is the capital of the rebellion of the Azawad group, was taken back, this is what I heard, by that Azawad. So the Malian forces are trying to take that city back. Now we thought that, Mali was going to have the support of the Russians the way people expected. It did not happen. And then people were watching to see if those terrorist groups were going to attack Burkina Faso and Mali and Niger. It did not happen. What we saw, again, by the way, Assimi Goïta, the president of Mali, is still in power. I just want to be clear on that. He's still in power. So in Niger and Burkina, of course, they had to tighten, the security processes over there in order to prevent similar attacks in Burkina Faso and in Niger.
12: I'm going to ask you this, since you say they have to do that. Are the Russians supplying them with support, the Sahel nations?
13: Yes. Yeah, well, the Russians are still there. The Russians are supporting Mali. And then I think even after the attack against Mali, when Assimi Goïta, the leader of Mali, when he survived that attack, all those coordinated attacks, the following day when he appeared in public, We saw him in a meeting with the Russian ambassador. The Russian are still supporting them, but the reality is that people have to know that the Russians are not going to die for Mali. Two years ago, there was a similar attack, and then the Russian lost 50 soldiers, 50 soldiers of the group called Africa Corps, which was previously called Wagner. And then this time, we have not heard that they lost some soldiers because the Russian could not be able. Mali is like a huge country, and then because of the intensity and then the of the coordinated attacks, Russians could not do much. But they issued a communique and they said that they help prevent the collapse of the Malian junta or Malian military regime. Yes, they're supporting them, but it is not easy when you are fighting against militant groups supported by the international community, and then when you have you're leading a huge country like Mali. And the same thing in Burkina Faso, which is not as big as Mali, but there are some places or regions, the military of regime in Burkina Faso cannot pretend to say that it controls like everywhere, every place in Burkina Faso.
12: Right. Well, let me ask you, there's a twin nine at the top. They have family just waking up. Our guest is Dr. Kanaka Lagoke, teaches at Lincoln University in Pennsylvania. Since we mentioned Russia, there's a report that the Ukrainians said that they shot down some Nigerians, working for the Russians, Nigerian soldiers on the Russian side. Have you heard any information about that?
13: Oh, yeah. When I say Nigerian, you talk about Nigeria or you talk about Niger?
12: Nigerians, and actually Nigerians, the Ukrainians, and they captured some of these soldiers fighting for Russia, and they found out they were Nigerians.
13: But you talk about in Nigeria or you talk about in West Africa? No, in Ukraine or in West Africa?
12: No, this is in Ukraine. This is the fight between Ukraine and Russia.
13: Yeah, I understand. Yeah, they've been. It's not just about Nigerians. There are several people from Africa. We mentioned different people from different nationalities. Yes, people. There are some Africans who are fighting with the Russian forces. Sometimes people say that they were forced to do so. Some people were deceived, according to some reports, to go to Russia or to go. And then when they propose them some job, they take them to the military forces. This is what we heard. Yes, I heard that some of them have been arrested and some of them have been killed, by Ukrainian forces.
12: Oh, wow. 30 minutes at the top of our family. We're getting a full report on what's going on the continent this morning. If you join us with Dr. Kanaka Lagoke, as I mentioned, he teaches at Lincoln University in Pennsylvania. So, Dr. Lagoke, how is Ibrahim Traoré of Burkina Faso? How is he dealing with it? Because I understand he's the major target for them to take out. Because what has happened, family, if you're not following the story of what's going on in the Sahel nations, this is part of the awakening of the African continent. The Africans across the continent and across the diaspora as well are watching this, and they're so proud that an African nation stood up to the Europeans and kicked them out. They kicked out the French, but he has to be paying a serious price for what he did. How's his protection? You talk about in security. How's his security? Do you know anything you can share with us, Dr. Lagoke?
13: Oh, one thing I can say, and we are still talking about him it is because the gentleman is still in power, although that's the reality. He's the major or one of the major targets, if I can use your expression. Security on the security side, Burkina Faso seem to be doing a little bit better than Mali, even though people have been attacking some soldiers there. But he's there and he's trying to implement his economic agenda, trying to build some factories and then the way he can. And then people still support him in Burkina Faso. The only thing is that those three countries of the Sahel states, they have they ban political parties, and then they ban some civil society organization in Burkina Faso, and then of course, you know, the rights groups going after them in the media, portraying them as people who are denying the human rights to other people or to some group of people, some groups of people in Burkina Faso. So that is the conversation. But on a diplomatic level, one thing that we need to say, which is very important, is that the president of the African Union, who is the, I forget his name, is Pierre, he has like a difficult name, from Burundi, he traveled to Burkina Faso to meet with Ibrahim Traoré. That is one thing that is that was a positive step. And he said that when he went there, he wanted to see with his own eyes what was happening. And then he gave some positive comments about what he saw in Burkina Faso. And then the new president of Benin, Romuald, he visited the Sahel nations. He went to Niger, he went to Burkina Faso. So you can see that even the leader, the new leader of, you know, of Benin, as we know, Benin is part of that international community that wanted to put sanctions against the Sahel state. The new president, the former one was Patrice Talon. The new one, who was chosen by Patrice Talon, seemed to have a different approach. So we can see a kind of rapprochement between Mali and between Mali and the Sahel nations, and then between Ghana and the Sahel nations. You remember Ibrahim Traoré visited, you know, he was at the swearing ceremony of the president of Ghana. So these are some of the things that we see, because despite everything that we hear, the leaders in Africa, I'm talking about this dispensation, seem to understand that they need to have a minimum cooperation. So Mali, Niger, and Burkina Faso seem to be resetting their relationship with the African Union and with some members of ECOWAS.
12: Well, that's good to know. 26 away from the top of the hour. You mentioned Benin, formerly known as Dahomey. I've been to Benin the last, when I was there, they told me, when you see your Haitian brothers and sisters in the States, tell them this is where they're from. This is where most of the slaves on that part of West Africa left, that they went to Haiti. So that's if it's a Haitian brother, his roots are probably in Benin, or back then it was Dahomey. But let me ask you this, though. That's another Francophone country. The French concerned that Benin might do what the Sahel nations are doing and kick them out of their country. Is that a concern for the French? Or they say this may be the start of something where all the Francophone countries, including your country, Cote d'Ivoire, the Ivory Coast, Senegal, and Gambia, some of those French speaking former colonies, do the same thing that the Sahel nations and tell the French to get lost. Is that a concern for the folks in Paris?
13: Yeah, of course it is a concern for the French. Thanks for that question. I'm going to seize the opportunity to give a piece of information, to the listeners. France organized in Kenya, and I think that it is maybe the first time they organized a summit. That they have been organizing since the independence of those African countries that they had colonized. They used to call that summit Sommet France Afrique, like a France Africa summit. Later on, they wanted to change. They wanted to change the name Africa France Summit. And now in Kenya, for the first time in an English-speaking country, France organized that summit or that group, that meeting, and many African leaders were there, invited to be there, members of the civil society, influencers, people who are leaders on social media, and then they were invited to be at that meeting, and it was called Africa.
12: And hold that right there, Dr. Lagoka. We got to take a quick break. I want to come back. I want you to explain that for us. Why France is now, you know, cuddling up to Kenya, the Kenyans, an English-speaking nation. Is this a backdoor deal to remain on the continent? And if so, what do the Francophone countries think about this, especially the Sahel nations who kicked out the French families? Interesting stuff taking place in the continent, and Dr. Ganaka Lagoka is keeping us updated. If you want to join the discussion, reach out to us at 800-450-7876. We'll take your phone calls next.
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6: Early morning gospel with Sandra Anderson and Miss Kate and the Bishop will be heard on 1010 WOLB along with Praise 106.1. Yes, early morning gospel is going to be simulcasting every Sunday morning from 8 a.m. to 9 a.m. on 106.1 and 1010 WOLB starting Sunday, June 18th at 8 a.m. to 9 a.m. Baltimore's first and only all quartet music since 2008. 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
7: I'm William Shatner, and I've been around a long time, but I'm truly humbled when I see the real battles our brave, paralyzed veterans have faced defending our freedom and when they come home.
14: I had just come home from serving over in Germany. 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
7: Okay, folks, this is heroism. 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

0: And Grand Rising family, thanks for waking up with us on this Thursday morning. Our guest is Dr. Kanaka Lagoki from Lincoln University in Pennsylvania. Dr. Lagoki always provides us with an update what's going on in the continent. We'll be talking about some of the what's happening with some of the Francophone countries. We'll get back to you in a moment, though, but let me just remind you, coming up later this morning, we're going to speak with chematologist Brother Tony Browder. Before we hear from Brother Tony, we're joined by Carlton Lewis, an original member of the Dixie Hummingbirds, as we continue our Black Music Month celebrations. And tomorrow, Friday, we're going to slide into the weekend with our Open Phone Friday program. We invite you to free your mind and join us right here at 6 a.m. Eastern Time on 1010 WLB in Baltimore and also in the DMV on 1450 WOL. Dr. Lagoki, again, this question about the French now cuddling up to, cozying up, if you will, to the Kenyans. Explain what's going on there and what's the reaction from the rest of the African states when they saw this? Kevin, I'm hearing Dr. Lagoka. Oh, we lost him on the phone. Okay, well, let's get Kevin. Let's get Dr. Lagoka back on the phone. And while we do that, just remind you, come up later this morning. Brother Tony Browder is going to be here. Brother Tony is going to preview his upcoming Egyptian study tour. One of the things, family, if you would do once in your life, go to Egypt. Everything that you thought you knew, it all started in Egypt with our ancestors. But you've heard that before. I've said it many times. You've heard all our scholars say. But when you go and see the proof for yourself, it takes a different dimension. So he's going to talk about that. He's also going to talk about, Black Music Month. So Earth, Wind & Fire, they have a special coming up, and he's going to talk about the metaphysical influences in the music of Earth, Wind & Fire. You're going to learn a lot later this morning with Brother Tony Browder. But Dr. Lagoki, my question to you is the reaction on the continent from the other African states with the French now cozying up to the Kenyans. How's that playing out?
1: Yeah, so that meeting took place, and I will not say it went well, but many of those African leaders were there. And then the French President Macron, in one of his declarations, wanted to, what did he say? Oh, yes, Mali, they asked us to leave. We left, and now look at what is happening. Macron said that. In other words, so that's why people think that it was a confirmation that, France was beyond what happened in Mali. And then as he was attacking the Sahel states, he said, we are, talking about France, we are the true Pan-Africanists. So that was funny for a French president to say that France or the French are the true Pan-Africanists. So we knew it was about Mali, Niger, and Burkina Faso. And then he signed, of course, many economic deals with Kenya. So this is what happened. And then one thing that is very important that I needed to mention is that three or four days ago, the French parliament repealed a law, the Code Noir, like the Black Code, which was in force for more than 200 years. So even though slavery was abolished in France, in the Francophone world, in 1848, but that Code Noir that regulated, the behavior of the slaves, it was still there. It was only repealed, like, let's say, this week. So these are so many signals, conflicting signals coming from France. Even they still want to continue the neocolonial agenda. They don't want to lose the influence in Africa when they were expelled, from the Francophone countries, Mali, Niger, Burkina. Of course, they try to continue the relationship in countries like Ivory Coast. In Senegal, they were also expelled, the military bases. They do not have very good relationship with the prime minister, who ends up the Speaker of the House now, Ousmane Sonko, who is the leader of the ruling party. But the president, they seem to have recruited, if I can use that expression, they seem to have recruited Bassirou Diomaye Faye, even though the president of Senegal cares about the sovereignty of Senegal. He was at that meeting in Kenya. So these are the things that are happening around the French. So they are in Kenya. They signed a military agreement with Kenya, and they also signed a military agreement with Ghana. So it is a little bit complicated what they're doing, but we know they do not want to lose their influence. That is the reality.
0: Yeah, but, you know, 12 away from the top, you know, it seems, you know, the Sahel nations kicked them out of their countries, and now they're setting up military bases, military bases in Ghana and Kenya.
1: Yes.
0: That's a head scratcher for a lot of folks who, you know, Pan-Africans who see that going on. Is there any pushback from the Ghanaians or from the Kenyans in not just the government people, but just the people themselves?
1: No, I don't see. But yeah, in Kenya, people try to take to the streets when during that Africa Forward summit. Of course, there was a crackdown. It did not. Based on what I read, and it did not spread like in the country in Kenya. In Ghana, I have not seen much. I have not seen the reaction of the people against you know, the military presence of the French. The Ghanaians say that. It is not a military base that the French are going to put there, but it's a strange military agreement which gives the opportunity to the French to be around. And then we think that it is because they want to be nearby. They want to extend and expand, you know, their presence in the region because they still want to, you know, to take over or to take control, to take back the control of Mali, Niger, and Burkina Faso. So I've not seen a real pushback coming from the people in Ghana and in Kenya.
0: All right, 10 minutes away from the top there. Our family, I guess, is Dr. Kanaka Lugoke, teaches at Lincoln University in Pennsylvania. Dr. Lugoke, I would call it probably sad news coming out of South Africa. What's going on there with what do they call it, Afrophobia or something like that? Can you tell the family what's going on with the South Africans and the rest of the neighboring African states?
1: Oh, yeah, South Africa, all of us, we saw the news, we saw the videos, we heard the comments coming from a group of people, from some groups of people in South Africa. They want to expel all the immigrants from South Africa. Black ones. I'm talking about Black Africans. Of course, you know, they're doing the same thing against Indians, but so far they seem to be focusing on Black Africans. And then it is unfortunate. They called the group March on March, but the initial group that started, that process is called Operation Dudula, Dudula Operation. That was that group. And then some people were killed, some people were injured, some people were beaten, and then they're going from city to city or from street to street in some places to ask, you know, those immigrants to leave in South Africa because the unemployment rate in South Africa among Black people is very high. And they have the feeling that the presence of those people is putting more pressure on, you know, the living conditions for healthcare, for education, for many other elements. Then the government, and then they are accusing, I'm talking about the South Africans, they're accusing the government for not doing enough in order to stop that immigration process. So they decided to take things in their own hands, and they decided to do what they did. So that is, what is happening in South Africa.
0: So they're not targeting Europeans who are there in the country illegal, or are they targeting Asians, or just targeting other fellow Africans who immigrated to South Africa illegally? Is that what I'm hearing?
1: Yeah, no, yeah, they're doing that mostly against Black Africans. They're not going after the Europeans. We have not heard, we have not seen that. And we have not heard, we have not seen that they're going after the Asians. I heard that, you know, they attacked some people from India. But when you talk about Asian, Korean, and then Chinese, we have not seen that. And it's unfortunate, like I said, but the Ghanaian president, Mahama decided to take the, you know, the case to the African Union, and then he decided to help the repatriation of his citizens. And there are some other countries that are doing, like the Ghanaian president. There were the first group, I think, was 300 Ghanaians. They were the country, Ghana helped them go back to Ghana. To this weekend, they're supposed to take back 700 other Ghanaians who are living South Africa. Mozambique is doing the same thing. I think there was another country. So that is the situation. But in the meantime, there was South African petroleum company operating in Ghana. The lease was taken back by the government of Ghana, because they say that they want to control their own, they want to do their own refinery, or they want to have the use the license in order to exploit and transform their own oil in Ghana. So we don't know if it is a retaliation, but this is also part of the dynamics between South Africa and some other countries because of that operation to do the march on march. And South African President Ramaphosa is talking against, but the greatest voice against Afrophobia in South Africa is Julius Malema, the leader of the Economic Freedom Fighters, EFF. He's the one who has been consistent speaking against, Afrophobia in South Africa.
0: Yeah, and they've sort of marginalized Julius Malema as well, trying to silence him as well, as we've seen some of the legal issues that he's facing. But listen, we're coming up on a break, and I want to ask about the Ebola crisis on the continent. I know the United States has banned travel from three African countries. I know one is the DRC and one's Uganda. I'm not sure what the third country is. And Donald Trump is telling Kenya they want to set up a plan to put any American that's infected with Ebola, send them to Kenya and have the doctors there in Kenya take care of them. When we come back from the break, explain what happened with that proposal, because I heard some of the Kenyans were displeased with taking in Ebola people who have Ebola from all over the world coming to Kenya, despite what Donald Trump wants. I'll let you share that with us when we get back. Family, you too can join our conversation with our guest. His name is Dr. Ganaka Lagoke. He teaches at Lincoln University in Pennsylvania. You got a question about the continent? Reach out to us at 800-450-7876, and we'll take your phone calls after we check the traffic and weather in our different cities. That's next.

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2: 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The following is a replay of this morning's Carl Nelson Show. 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

0: And Grand Rising family, happy Thursday to you. Our guest is Dr. Ganaka Lagoke, teaches at Lincoln University in Pennsylvania. Give us an update of what's going on in the continent. And before we left, I was going to ask you about the Ebola situation that's going on, because we know that Donald Trump tried to say they put up a camp in Kenya. So all the Americans that got Ebola, they would send them there from anywhere on the world. If you're an American, instead of sending them to Germany where we have a base, you just want to send them to Kenya. But he's getting some pushback. Can you share information about that for us, Dr. Lagoke?
1: Yeah, I think you said it already. So they put a travel ban on countries where the outbreak, where the people experienced an outbreak of Ebola, DRC, Uganda, and then Kenya to a lesser extent. And then, like you said, though the people who are not Americans, who are coming from those countries, cannot have access to the United States for some time. And then the American who contracted Ebola was sent to Germany. And then they want to establish a camp in Kenya. So these are some of the measures that the American government is taking. I think that all those things, the Ebola outbreak does not help much in the image of Africa, because Trump has been taking a lot of measures, first of all, to prevent many African citizens, you know, to enter the United States, even if, you know, they're supposed to be here legally. We know he has taken some strange measures against countries that are qualified, you know, to come and play the World Cup, the Soccer World Cup that is going to start starting next week. But that's the reality. That's the situation.
0: Yeah, I was going to ask you about the World Cup. Do you know how many African countries? I know Haiti's in the World Cup going to be playing, and Donald Trump is some of them have problems getting visas. How many African countries are going to be playing? Do you know if Nigeria's in or Ghana's in?
1: No, Nigeria is not in the World Cup. No. I think eight, yeah. But Nigeria is not coming. But the Democratic Republic of Congo, where, you know, people had the outbreak of Ebola, they're supposed to be in I think they should be already here. They play. Yes, the Democratic Republic of Congo eliminated Nigeria, so they're coming. And then Cape Verde, I think it is the first qualification, Cape Verde from Africa is going to be, among, I think there are eight African nations, Morocco for sure, Ivory Coast, my country of origin, my country, and some other countries, I think eight, but like you say, Haiti too is going to be around. But in many of those countries with black population, for some reason, the President of the United States put a number of measures in order to, Ghana is coming too, in order to somehow it's about to help the supporters or the citizens who come from those countries, you know, to come to the U.S. in order to support their respective teams. So that this is what is happening. And then it's so strange that those countries, I'm talking about those African countries, could not even come together to try and somehow put more pressure on the American government so that they can take, you know, they can, you know, they can take some countermeasures that

0: represent like the participation and then of those coming from those African countries.
1: Yeah, because the Soccer World Cup is being played in Mexico, U.S., and Canada. Does Donald Trump have any say over FIFA, the governing body for the Soccer World Cup? Can he designate and say, I don't want the African countries in the U.S., let them play their games in Mexico or Canada? Does he have that kind of juice, do you know?
0: No. He does not have FIFA. It is a country. It functions like a very autonomous institution. It's looked at a country. It's a different world in the world. But the leader of the FIFA, Gianni Infantino, who is from Italy, he seemed to have some close relationship with Donald Trump. And then there are decisions that somehow he could not sway the American president, but there are games. For instance, my country is going to play, I think, two games in the United States and one in Canada, just to give an example. So Trump does not have anything to say about the schedule of games. But what he can do as the president of the United States, even though the games are going to be played. Most of the games are going to be played in the United States. That's the reality, because among those three countries, Canada, Mexico, and the United States, America is the greatest, the biggest country. And then, of course, they still want that World Cup to take place in the U.S. at this time in order to convince the FIFA leaders. They say, you know what? We want to do that in coordination with Mexico and with Canada. But we know that the light will be on the United States. So the games are going to be played here and also in Canada and Mexico. It is going to be organized, I think, for the first time by those three countries. But the American president is the American president, and he has the right to say who comes, who does not come, or the American administration.
1: He's restricting the followers of, say, from your country, Ivory Coast, Cote d'Ivoire, restricting visas for the countries that you mentioned they're going to be playing? They won't be able to watch the games?
0: Yeah, there were not many who could not come. And then now if you want to come to America, you have to give like I don't know how we say that, even in French, I don't even remember. But anyway, you have to put a kind of deposit, like $15,000. Who has $15,000 to pay to get a visa to come to the United States? And then to go to the stadium and pay like $1,000 to enter a stadium. Who has that kind of money? So these are the type of, this is what America is doing. It does not make sense.
1: Well, I'm glad you shared that, because I'm not sure most of the family listening right now understand what's going on. At the same time, though, Dr. Legoka, he's increased the amount of white South Africans who can come in.
0: Oh, yeah. But it is part of the white nationalism agenda. And then I'm glad that when I was talking about South Africa, there was a piece of information I wanted to share, and then I forgot to say it. And then with your question, then it came to me. It came back to me. So, yes, he's supporting white South Africans to come to the United States, while he's preventing the followers of the teams that were qualified for the World Cup to come and then support their teams, while he's tightening all the measures against many black African countries. But the reality is that, like you said, Julius Malema, he's also seen as the target, somebody that they want to break in South Africa. But the Western Cape, that's a very important piece of information that I almost forgot. The Western Cape, which is controlled by the Democratic Alliance and then by many white people, many white South Africans, they want to listen to this. I'm talking about those who are listening to me. And they want to secede from South Africa. They want a breakaway from the Union of South Africa. So they wrote a letter. There's one guy from England who is part of the movement, the Western Cape Independence. And he wrote a letter to Donald Trump in the month of March. No, I'm sorry. In the month of May 2026, I think the last week. And then to ask the president of the America or the United States to support them in their desire, in the intention, you know, to break away from South Africa, because they do not want to be a part of the Union of South Africa. So this is what is happening. And then what the rationale is that, okay, I know that you've been welcoming many white South Africans out in the United States, but what we want, the same thing America did, like in America, in this part of the world, we have like a vision of the world, and then we build this nation, we want to be here, and then things that we build, we want to break away from those lazy Negroes. Yeah, something like that.
1: Right. We get it. Dr. Lagoka, we got to cut it there. But listen, we're going to be supporting the African countries when they play in the World Cup. Just looking, you know, just even if they're not just watching the games, we're watching the scores. So if the countryman can't make it, we'll be cheering them on. So if you let them know that we do that, especially your country, Cote d'Ivoire, the Ivory Coast. Dr. Lagoka, thank you for all the information you shared with us this morning.
0: Thank you very much, Nelson. God bless you.
1: All right, family. That's Thanks, Dr. Ganaka Lagoki joining us from Pennsylvania, Lincoln University in Pennsylvania. All right, 10 after the top there. Oh, let's just move on now. Let's talk some music. Carlton Lewis is joining us. He's one of the original members of the Dixie Hummingbirds. Carlton, Grand Rising, welcome to the program.
2: Thank you, Mr. Nelson. It's a joy to be with you this morning.
1: No, we celebrate Black Music Month, and it's good to have you on this morning with us, because you were, remember, one of the original members of the Dixie Hummingbirds. How did you get started? How did you hook up with the group?
2: Well, my history starts pretty much after the 50th anniversary of the Dixie Hummingbirds. That was in 1978. That's when I was born. But my grandfather, in the late 60s, mid-60s through the late 80s, he used to book the Hummingbirds in central Indiana. And they would come and work the region and headquarter basically with my family. I can remember times Ira Tucker, the lead singer, he would babysit me and my sister. He produced a record that on my mother on his label Cherry Point, and subsequently got her signed to a deal with TK Records. With Betty Wright and Rufus and Chaka Khan, those types of individuals. And we lost contact with them in the mid 80s. Fast forward to 2003, Mr. Tucker had reorganized the group and they came to Indianapolis. And when he came to Indianapolis, I was determined to make it to that particular show. When I got there, I asked him if he, I told him, man, you don't even remember me. He's like, yes, I do, Carlton. I remember you. And one thing led to another. I went to Philadelphia to see about pastoring a church. He took us to eat, and I couldn't meet with anybody at the church. And we were sitting there eating, and he was worried because he was getting ready to go on tour and needed a tenor singer. And something inside of me just rose up and said, it's now or never. And so I asked him, Mr. Tucker, can I take his place? And he looked at me and he's like, well, can you sing tenor? And I'm like, I don't know. Can you sing baritone? I'm like, I don't know. Can you sing? And I'm like, I can try. And so I had my audition on the parking lot of that restaurant. And by 1:30 that Sunday morning, he called and told me that I had been voted into the Dixie Hummingbirds. That's the rest is history.
3: Man, that's a great story. I'm Kevin Langford. How you feeling, Mr. Lewis?
2: I'm fabulous, Mr. Langford. How about you?
3: Excellent. Thank you very much for asking. Having grown up with the quartets rehearsing in my living room when I was a kid, I was my father used to sing in a group called the Pearly Gates.
2: They
3: did a couple of performances with the Dixie Hummingbirds. I'm not sure if you were there. Remember the Norfolk area when you guys would come down and perform?
2: I love the Norfolk area, that the whole Norfolk, Virginia Beach area. That's this beautiful country to me.
3: Right, exactly. Trees and water everywhere. It just seems, and it was perfect for quartet concerts. They were big down south back in the day, and I had a chance to see you guys perform. I'm not sure if you were there out front. But I wanted to ask you about the Dixie Hummingbirds cover. Well, it wasn't a cover. They actually did Love Me Like a Rock. And then Paul Simon had the Dixie Hummingbirds back them up. And that's how the Dixie Hummingbirds won a Grammy Award. Were you a part of that project?
2: No, actually, I didn't get here until 1978. They did that back in 73. So that's just a little bit before my time. But the way I remember Pop Tucker telling that story was the fact that Paul Simon was looking for a group, a gospel group, to back him up on that particular tune that he had wrote.
3: Right.
2: And one thing led to another. They bagged him up, and they were like seven or eight places on the radio dial, and the biggest thing smoking in the country.
3: Right.
2: And I believe that it was Miss Tucker's idea for the group to put their own version out and add the gospel element to it. And so they went in the studio and did their version of it, and it was their version that won the Grammy.
3: Oh, okay. All right, then, because I actually thought it was the other way around. I thought that the Dixie Hummingbirds wrote the song Love Me Like a Rock, and then Paul Simon covered it. But you're saying Paul Simon wrote it?
2: Yeah, Mr. Paul Simon wrote that. He put pen to paper and produced a fabulous piece of work right there.
3: Great, great. And of course, you can Wikipedia anything. So the the story of the name, the Dixie Hummingbirds, talking about the bird that can fly forward and backwards. Did you ever hear that story? Did Mr. Tucker tell you about that as a young man?
2: He told that story. Mr. Davis, I was fortunate enough to meet Mr. Davis, not just as a child, but I met him even coming into the group. Mr. Tucker would take us over to Mr. Davis's house, and that story resonates with me. It was the only bird that could fly up and down, forwards and backwards, which was indicative of how our career was going at that time. And I'm like, wow, he would pick a bird.
3: Right, right.
2: It illustrated the troubles and trials of the formative years of their music career. That was interesting to me.
3: Well, that's excellent, sir. We've got to take promotional considerations and a little pause. We'll get back. I'll pull up a couple of your songs as well. And just talk more about your illustrious career.
1: All right, 17 after the top.
2: All right.
1: Yeah, let's hear what let's hear what his tones are like. If you a better word, Kevin. When we come back, Carlton Lewis is our guest, family, a member of the Dixie Hummingbirds. We're talking black music there right now. Got a question for Carlton? Reach out to us at 800-450-7876, and we take your phone calls next.
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6: It's hard to believe that 2026 is halfway over. It's startling that 6 months have passed already. When you were 10, it seemed like your teen years would never come. By the time you're a teenager, you just can't wait for 21. However, do you remember when 30 years old seemed to come right after 23? And then 40 and 30 years felt like they were only a couple years apart. Wow. And at 40, statistics say that your life is half over if you are blessed. At 50, some of us start having pains in parts of our bodies that we didn't even know we had. Then here comes 60, and everybody is saying yes, ma'am, or no, sir, to you. By your 70s, you become acutely aware that life is way too short, that time moves way too fast, and there definitely are no replays and no rewinds. So relish every second of every minute of every hour you are blessed to have, because time cannot be repeated.
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0: has never been. Dixie Hummingbirds, and of course, we sing black culture. All of the music sunshine. Started with black culture, and throughout the month, we're going to delve into the different genres of music. But right now, we're talking about gospel music, or quartets, as Kevin reminded me. Kevin's the expert when it comes to quartets. By the way, Kevin also has a radio show on our sister station. Kevin, fill us in. I'm going to tell now.
1: Yeah.
0: Every Sunday, right?
1: Yeah, that's right. I do Sunday Joy on Praise 92.7 and 95.9, and I have a feature now called the Quartet Corner. And so we definitely try and get some of the old school stuff, like the Dixie Hummingbirds, who actually set the standard. They raised the bar, everything from when Mr. Tucker, or which one was the lead singer that would jump off stage, run down the aisle, Mr. Lewis?
2: That would be Mr. Tucker.
1: Yeah, right. Yeah, and then after that, everybody started doing that. He'd fall on his knees. Al Green copied Ira Tucker, right?
2: Yes, Mr. Tucker inspired a lot of our major entertainers that we all look up to and revere. Al Green, the great Stevie Wonder, even the Temptations, and I'm talking about both lead singers at that time, David Ruffin and Dennis Edwards.
1: Right.
2: The list goes on.
1: because the Dixie Hummingbirds were performing, and it literally changed the standard of gospel, because before that they were doing spirituals. And when did they add, you know, all of the instrumentation? Because at first it was just, what, that one guitar?
2: It was. You're talking about Mr. Howard Carroll, who became a member of the group, I believe, in 1952. And I think his debut record was Trouble in My Way on the Peacock label.
1: Right, and, yeah. Everybody was singing Trouble in My Way. You had to sing that song.
2: Everybody,
1: right?
2: Man, for them at that time with an electric guitar and, you know, stomping on the planks to get that beat going and just the rhythm in which the guys were singing, that was a hot record for them.
1: Yeah, well, tell us a little more about your current career and how things are going for the Dixie Hummingbirds, especially when radio is moving into another direction with the various types of gospel music out now. Let everybody know how big quartet music still is and how loyal the audience is.
2: There is a huge following for quartet, even today. You know, we live in this age of Black Lives Matter and things of that nature. Well, there's various groups out there, groups of individuals who are quartet fans. They have Quartet Matters, I Love Quartet, you know, Quartet for Life, you know, those different hashtags that you can find on social media. Some of the biggest proponents of those movements, especially Quartet for Life, you could say, would be names like Harvey Watkins Jr. and the Canton Spirituals, Dwayne Watkins, his nephew, even the Swanee Quintet, who's still going after 80 plus years. The Highway QCs, they're still going after 80 plus years.
1: Right.
2: And even though they just, you know, we just lost Mr. Spencer Taylor probably a year ago, his son, Lynn Taylor, he's doing a fantastic job keeping those guys together. As it relates to the Hummingbirds, you know, when COVID hit, it kind of, you know, kind of put us in a different space.
1: Uh-huh.
2: And so we found ourselves kind of trying to revamp life for us, you know.
1: Right.
2: Our tenor singer, Brother Tory Nettles, he's managing several car lots, several dealerships, rather. I'm pastoring probably one of the greatest churches in Northwest Indiana, the Pilgrim Missionary Baptist Church, Gary, Indiana.
1: Congratulations.
2: And, so we're doing life. Ira Jr., thank God he's still with us and he's doing phenomenally with his health. And, you know, I don't know what the future holds, but I really feel like there's a rumbling under our feet that we might actually get to to get back out there and get in front of the fans again.
1: Right. Well, I touch and agree with you on that. Hey, look, we're going. I got the song queued up. Who Are We? Tell us a bit about that. And you're lead singer on that, right?
2: Well, it just depends on which version
1: I pulled up. Oh, yeah, that's true. Yeah,
2: but it's an. I believe Ira Jr. wrote this song. Ira Tucker Jr. wrote this song. For the group back in the 70s, and it came out on a record, Who Are We? Uh-huh. And Who Are We is just the signature song of the Dixie Hummingbirds. I can hear Mr. Davis's voice saying, it tells a little something about how we used to run up and down the highways with our pockets clean, meaning that we didn't have any money. It's a fun number for me. I love it. I love singing that song.
1: Well, here we go. Here's a little bit of it for our audience. Check this out. Wait a second. I'm not hearing anything. Hold on.
0: Yeah, neither am I. 28 after top down family just joined us. You know, we always have a smorgasbord of black ideas on this program. And today we're highlighting Black Music Month. And we're going to do this periodically throughout the month of June because it is Black Music Month. And I guess this Carlton Lewis from the Dixie Hummingbirds. And you mentioned Ira Tucker. Ira Tucker Jr. I hear from Ira just about every day. He sends me these inspirational quotes. And so shout out to brother Ira Tucker, Ira Tucker Jr. also worked with Stevie. He was Stevie's publicist. His sister sang with the Supremes as well. They come from a musical family. But Carlton, my question to you, though, Carlton, hold it for a second there, Kevin. I have this question for Carlton. The group dynamics, because I mentioned Supremes, they had to change members, the Temptations, they changed group members as well. What was it for you? You know, is this something that you ascribed to, wanted to be a member of the Dixie Hummingbirds? And how did they receive you? And how did they vet you? How did they say, hey, you are the one? You know, we know what happened when David Ruffin left the Temptations and Dennis Edwards came in from the Contours. And we know what happened when Diana Ross left the Supremes and then Iris Sister came in and all of that. How did that work out for you?
2: Well, first of all, who wouldn't want the opportunity to sing with their childhood hero? Who wouldn't want the opportunity to be taught by a master teacher like Ira Tucker Sr. was? And so I jumped on that opportunity because I felt like God orchestrated that for me. First of all, I think that when you start talking about tailor-made blessings, I think that was one of those tailor-made blessings that was just for me. Now, as far as being received, There were some, even in the gospel industry, that were, oh, you'll never be another Tucker. You'll never be another Tucker. I wasn't trying to be another Tucker. You know, as most singers do, you take a little from here, a little from here, a little from there, and you mix it all up, and you have your own particular style. You know, it's just like baking a cake. This ingredient goes in here, this goes in here, and, you know, when you bake it out and it comes out, you got a cake. So, That was, you know, you had those comparisons, but more than anything, we never brought home a bad review, even though we were members that he handpicked himself before death closed his eyes. He handpicked all of us. And so with that being said, I really wasn't worried about how people would receive us as long as we stayed true to our style and true to what he instilled in us, true to what he taught us. The harmony patterns, they will always be second to none. I don't care what age we're living in, that harmony is going to always be there. Music, you can pretty much change that. But the harmony and the vocal quality, you'll never beat that. And as long as we can come close even, and I used to tell the fellas, as long as we come close to that standard, we gonna be all right.
1: Well, how do you feel about the quartet style, the quartet sound, if you will? And now there are choirs that sort of have adopted the quartet sound sometimes, like Leslie Knowles and the Brown Singers, how they have adopted some of the, dare I say it, Dixie Hummingbird style. Do you have any feelings about that?
2: I love it. I love it. I love the fact that these newer groups are finally tapping into the idea that quartet was based around the vocal ability of the four or five persons that were standing around the microphone. It was based off of their talent, you know, what they were able to do, what they were able to arrange, and not so much as what they're playing. And for a long time in quartet genre, that got lost. That message kind of got convoluted because now, it was all about the drive and who could drive the house. And it was the music that was doing the driving, and the music was covering up the singing. And that was one thing that always drew me to the Dixie Hummingbirds, is you never heard the music overpowering the vocals.
1: Right, right.
2: And if the music was comparable to the vocals, man, you better look out. Somebody's house getting burnt down that night.
1: So nothing like that four-part harmony of a quartet. And did you guys ever have to write out the music? And do you read music as a part of the creation of your new songs?
2: Well, you know, if we're going to be professional, we, you know, have to read a little bit. No, actually, I'm just joking. Much like traditions in the African-American community, that are passed down through oral tellings and things of that nature, so is quartet. These things were passed down to us. When you asked that question, my mind went back to when I first joined the group. It was a job. Mr. Tucker made sure we understood that this is your job, your full-time job. Uh-huh. And so that meant rehearsals on Tuesday night starts at 6:00. If you're there at 6:01, you're late, and that's a $40 fine. So you better get there early. I was one of the biggest facilitators of our group's treasury because he had to work that, what we would call local mentality. He had to work that out of me. So we started at 6:00 in the evening and sometimes didn't walk out to 6:37 the next morning.
1: What?
2: But yes, yes.
1: My goodness. Oh, okay, so then that's because you're memorizing the parts then.
2: You're memorizing the parts. You're getting used to his brain. And you got to think that Pop Tucker's brain started back in 1938 when he joined the group. Uh-huh. And you got all of this wealth of knowledge. That's hard to soak up in about in 2 or 3 hours, in a 2 or 3 hour time span, which is kind of indicative of some quartet groups' attention span when it comes to rehearsing. So if we were going to be Hummingbirds, we had to be totally committed to the cause.
1: You're living the part.
2: There's no going out there embarrassing James Davis, Ira Tucker, James Walker, Beecher Thompson, William Bobo, Howard Carroll. There was no embarrassing those gentlemen.
0: And I tell you, hold that thought right there, Carlton. We got to step aside for a few moments and get caught up with the latest news. When we come back, though, my question to you is, were you intimidated when you joined the group with all these your heroes? I want you to get your response on that. So let's take a break and come back with Carlton Lewis from the Dixie Hummingbirds as we continue our salute to Black Music Month.
1: Here's the song, Who Are We? Or not. What's going on? Okay, we'll take this break. We'll be back. Let me figure out where the speaker is.

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1: My name is Clyde Boatwright, candidate for Baltimore County Sheriff. The future of public safety in our county depends on this election. I plan to modernize the sheriff's office and bring it up to 21st century law enforcement standards. I also plan to create a 24-hour domestic violence response unit to protect victims and bring domestic abusers to justice. I'm the only candidate in this race with experience leading law enforcement officers. We're going to get the deputies out of the courtroom and into our communities. On June 23rd, I ask that you vote right for Boatwright. Clyde Boatwright for sheriff. Paid for by Citizens for Clyde Boatwright, Robert Caskey, treasurer.
2: The Age of Reason took place over 200 years ago. It was a time of amazing scientific and philosophical progress all over the world. Truth, reason, and tolerance thrived and even shaped the Constitution of the United States of America, the foundation of our democracy. But now those building blocks of America, of democracy, are under attack. In just two decades, big tech social media billionaires have allowed their platforms to roll back truth, facts, and tolerance, and fill the screens in our homes and in our pockets with lies and hate. Online disinformation and hate affect everything, everyone, everywhere. 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
0: 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This is not a live broadcast. We are not taking calls.
7: One or any of its subsidiary companies.

0: All right, family. That's Carlton Lewis, our guest. He's a member of the Dixie Hummingbirds. And the title of that song, Carlton?
1: Loves Me Like a Rock.
0: Okay. You know, before we left for the news, my question to you is the dynamics of going to a group, you know, and you know, if you're a basketball fan, all of a sudden you get invited to play with Michael Jordan, you know, you're going to be like intimidated. You know, I'm going to play with Jordan, you know, I mean, my muscular. How was you? You know, so I mentioned the Temps and the Supremes had, they changed the members around too. And I understand there was some interpretation of some of the new guys who are coming in to the group are like, wow, you know, you've heard about these personalities. So long, that larger than life, and now you're a part of the group. So how was that, you know, with that first day when you went to rehearsals? How did that take place? Share that with us.
1: My very first performance as a Hummingbird was in Camden, New Jersey, one of their long-standing dates. And I was getting ready to get broke in, as you call it. And I was in such awe that I was a Dixie Hummingbird. And I am watching my childhood hero go to work. And, I mean, the Pop was killed. I mean, he was killing it that night, man. And it came time for me to do my little bit. And he, you know, and he was... you know, assessing where my skill set was, you know, and I could ad lib pretty good. And so it came time for me to kind of jump into the background. And I'm standing there with my mouth wide open because I'm amazed at what Mr. Tucker is doing. He's not Mr. Tucker at this point. He's Pop at this point. I'm amazed at what Pop is doing vocally. And I'm just in awe. And he's looking at me like, I wish you would sing something instead of just standing there with your mouth wide open. So I got a pass that particular night. We drive all the way to Monroe, Louisiana the next day. And we're on stage. And I'm still in awe that the same Ira Tucker that was working in Camden, New Jersey, is working down here in Monroe, Louisiana, and everybody's going crazy. And I'm still standing there with my mouth wide open. So he pulls me aside after we get off stage and says, hey, man, look, man, I'm not paying you to stand on stage with your mouth wide open and nothing coming out. Now, you the same something, I'm going to send you back home. What you want to do? And from that point on, that kind of killed my intimidation. It killed that starstruckism, if you will. So I don't, even today, I don't get starstruck like that. You know, if I met Michael Jordan, you know, it'd be a handshake. And I mean, if I could get a selfie, you know, I'm not going to fanboy out if I met someone of their caliber, because I've been taught, I got schooled that night. It would be to sing something or lose your job. What do you want to do?
2: But you were ad-libbing, so where'd you get the lyrics then? You were just saying, well, oh yeah, oh yeah, amen, hallelujah.
1: No, well, actually, you know, I knew I was familiar with the material because that was, you know, those records permeated our house. You know, I couldn't wait till he come to town because I was like, is this, you know, I'm 4 or 5 years old. I'm like, Mr. Tucker, is this really you? He's like, yes, that's me. That's me. That's me. You know, and I'm playing the records for him. And my sister, my uncles, they were like 10 years older than me. We would actually be in the mirror in my dad's radio room playing Dixie Hummingbird records, pretending to be Ira Tucker or Mr. Walker or Mr. Davis or Mr. Howard Carroll with a broom. And, you know, and here it is 30, 40 years later, you know, I'm actually a part of that whole thing. So I'm not, you know, I wasn't really intimidated, and I knew the material enough to put my own ad-libs because my singing career started at 14. My preaching career started at 14 years old. So I've been around and I had some experience. And you're not gonna come. You wasn't gonna come as a greenhorn to this group.
2: Right.
1: You had because they had always picked the best of the best. Mr. Beachy Thompson, he was the lead singer of, I believe it was the Willing Four when Mr. Davis hired him. So you know they picked the best of the best.
2: All right. Well, let's talk about your awards. Then the Dixie Hummingbirds are recipients of the 2000 National Heritage Fellowship awarded by the National Endowments for the Arts. You were nominated for Grammys 3 times, and you won a Grammy. They won a Grammy back in 73 for Love Me Like a Rock, the Christian Music Hall of Fame Museum. How does that affect your life? You got any trophies sitting on your mantle at home, or how does that look in your resume?
1: It's a very impressive resume. It's fun to quote. It's fun for people to look up that don't know the history of the group. It's fun to watch their eyes buck when they read those things. It's especially fun to watch younger people even in my church, my wife and some of my parishioners that know this side of my life. Have you ever heard of a group called the Dixie Hummingbirds? No. Well, Google them, and they Google, and they're exposed. Wow, part of a Grammy-winning group? Yes, he is. And so just to turn younger people on through word of mouth about a group that has had a stellar career, that's very interesting to me. I love seeing young people's light bulb come on like that.
0: Turn away from the top of the hour. Carlton Lewis is our guest family. He's part of the Dixie Hummingbirds as we continue our salute to Black Music Month. I got to ask you this, because now you say you're a pastor. When you're pastoring, when you're preaching, do you ever sometimes just break out into a song?
1: Sometimes I will. For Mother's Day, our male chorus actually did Love Me Like a Rock. And, man, everybody was like, huh? You know, now we weren't, I think we gave our group a run for the money. So I'm sitting there conflicted in my chair. I love singing the song, but I'm also conflicted because the male chorus did an absolutely fantastic job. And I'm kind of like torn because it wasn't Tori and it wasn't Troy and Roy standing next to me. It wasn't any of those guys, you know, the guys that I currently serve with. It was my male chorus. So I'm happy in one sense, a little sad in the other sense, but I'm happy and I'm sad. And I'm, you know, so the pendulum never stopped swinging that day, but everyone enjoyed it. And so, I had a joy teaching it to those fellas.
2: Well, remember, you have the Grammy, so, you know.
0: Oh, yeah. So you always reflect that. Yeah. Let me ask this, though, Carlton. What would you say were the most memorable performance that you were in, that you could think back that would go just mind-blowing for you?
1: Oh, God. Corey Finland, 2004. We are opening up at the Pori Jazz Fest for Stevie Wonder. 26,000 people. I had never seen that many people in my life. And we got to open up for Stevie Wonder. And that was probably one of the most mind-boggling performances we ever gave. Second to that would probably be Fox Funeral. That was kind of a surreal moment, you know, that we're here in this moment, saying basically good night to this icon, and he handpicked us all, and we wouldn't be here if it wasn't for him seeing something in us that we didn't see in ourselves.
0: Let me ask you this, the seven away from the top. Your thoughts of today's gospel music, because now, and we talked about this with the brother Amde from the Wise Prophets, now they've incorporated rap and hip-hop into gospel music. And I shared with him the interview in Pop's Staples when Kirk Franklin's first hit, I'm not quite sure what one was because there was plenty in the clubs. And I said, Pop's Staples, I said, Pop, what do you think about that song? You know, Kirk Franklin. He said, that ain't no music. That's not music. That's talking. That's not song. It just dissed it. Your thoughts about the kind of new gospel, if you will, that, you know, that people like Kirk Franklin and Kevin will know the other song, the singers who do a song like that in that style with the hip hop. Your thoughts about that in gospel?
1: Well, from a musical standpoint, it's not really what I'm used to. I'm used to old school, you know, in that, you know, there's some, I think gospel has a sacred sound all its own. I'm not saying that we're in this particular box, but there's a sacred sound to me that goes along with gospel. When you pop on a old record, a Peacock record, a Nashville record, there's still some power and anointing that flows through the grooves of those records. God was doing something special with those individuals that penned those songs, that arranged those songs. When you fast forward it today, I think it's more of an attraction. You're attracting people. Now, will I say that they have led people to Christ with with Kirk Franklin style? I believe it's called Christian Contemporary now. Yes, I will not refute that, and I will not deny that. But I believe that it just pretty much depends on the listener. Is this really your cup of tea? Is this really something that you can get into? Do I think it gets too wild sometimes? Yes, I do, because I believe that God has standards, you know, and I don't think we should lower his standards just for the sake of, on one end, you're trying to gain somebody to Christian life, but on the other end, you're trying to sell a record too. Do I believe that we can use R&B sounds for gospel? I believe the devil stole it and we can take it back, that, you know, but I think everything should be done. I think it should be done decently and in order.
2: Well, Mr. Lewis, what would you give as advice for young aspiring quartet artists or contemporary Christian artists? What would you say as a word of advice if we were to say to you, how can I get the right direction for my music?
0: Right. And Carl, to hold your response right there, because I'm looking at the clock. We've got to get a short break here. We got to check the traffic and weather in our different cities. So when we come back, I'll let you respond to Kevin's question. By the way, Kevin is back on the radio on Sundays. When we come back, I'll let him tell you what time he's on, because this is the kind of music that he plays on Sunday on our sister station. Four away from the top of our family, our guest is Carlton Lewis. He's one of the members of the Dixie Hummingbirds. As we continue our salute to Black Music Month, you want to speak to him, reach out to us at 800-450-7876. And we'll take your phone calls after the traffic and weather is next.

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0: 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We are 1010 WOLB. Carl Nelson's views and opinions are his own and are not necessarily those of the staff and management of Radio 1, its sponsors, or advertisers. 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
10: Grand Rising family, again, that's the music of Carlton Lewis. He's our guest right now. He's a member of the Dixie Hummingbirds. And standing by, we're going to talk to Tony Bradley. So keep listening, family. Before we get to Tony, though, Kevin, can you repeat your question for Carlton?
11: Well, yeah, the gist of it is, Mr. Lewis, do you have words that you would share as advice to aspiring gospel artists today, whether it's Christian contemporary, they want to form a quartet, or they have, you know, 5 members and they're not calling it quartet, they're calling it, you know, something else today. And but, you know, there's nothing like 4-part harmony. And what would you say to encourage them today? What direction and how can they get themselves involved?
12: First thing that I would tell anybody that's looking to or aspiring to become an artist of any kind, learn your craft and learn the business. Because the world has changed, coming into this industry in 2003, there were still gatekeepers and there were still CDs, MP3 was a what? What is that? You know, press kits were still manual, actual physical product that you had to put together and mail. And here we are, 2026, press kits are electronic. I don't even know if they do press kits anymore because it's all about your social media presence, what type of algorithm you built and things of that nature. So if you're trying to get into the music business in today's day and time, learn the business and then learn your craft. And when I say learn your craft, you know, learn what singing is, learn what singing is not, learn who's responsible for your being here, whose shoulders that you stand on. You know, we didn't do these things. You know, you guys didn't get into radio.

0: by ourselves. Someone opened that door. Our parents bought a record. We put that record on. We heard what we heard inspired us and put something in us. Learn who those people are. That way, when when it's your time to shine and you get that 15 minutes of fame, you're not disrespectful to those persons that have paved the way for you to be who you are.
1: Thank you, sir.
0: That's what I would tell younger artists.
1: That's powerful. I was just telling Tony Browder a few moments ago, I've got the new show now on Praise 92.7 and 95.9, and I have the Quartet Corner where I feature quartets, and this really validates it, being able to talk to, one of the founding groups and one of the members that is holding up the banner and keeping things going. It's really encouraging, Mr. Lewis, man. God bless you, man. Thank you very much for all of this insight and this powerful inspiration that you share, and pastoring too. I know when you're on stage, you raise the roof, right?
0: Man, I just do what the Lord gave me to do, man. That's for other people to say. I just do what the Lord gave me to do, whether I'm behind the pulpit or whether I'm on somebody's stage. I just do what the Lord put in me to do.
2: So you're still performing, Carlton, and preaching at the same time?
0: I'm still, I'm preaching every week. Pilgrim is live on the air on two places on the radio dial every Sunday morning at 8 o'clock. And it's not necessarily a shameless plug. It's just fact. We're live on Facebook. And so I'm constantly in front of people. I don't do as much singing as I would like to, because I think largely because I miss my guys, I miss Philadelphia. I miss Tori. I miss Troy and Roy. I miss Carnell. I miss Ira Jr. I miss that part of my life. Sometimes I feel like if I can't do it with them, do I really want to do it? But then again, I don't want to waste what talent God has given me just because I'm missing, some pieces that I feel are essential to my success, I'm kind of in the air about what I want to do going forward, whether I want to get in the studio and do something on my own or see what happens with the fellas,
1: Go in the studio. Right. Yes.
2: Yeah, go in the studio. Yeah, from one musician to the other. Carlton, we're going to cut it there. We'll move on. But listen, thank you. Thank you for sharing your story.
0: Thank you.
2: Please say hi to Ira Tucker Jr. for us as well. And hopefully before the end of the month, we'll get Ira on the radio, talk about his family and his connections. As I mentioned, Ira, I hear from him every single morning. Ira Tucker Jr., he's with Steve, his publicist. He's also his sister sang with Supremes. He's got the Motown stories. He's got the Stevie Wonder stories, and he's got the Dixie Hunnemeyburg stories as well to share with us. So we'll get him on later this month. But Carlton, thank you. Thank you so much for it. It was interesting, man. It was a joy hearing your thoughts and how you got involved in the gospel, the quartet business. Thank you, sir.
0: Thank you for having me, man. It's a blessing. Thank you.
2: All right. Oh, she loved me. That's Carlton Lewis, 7 minutes at the top there. Tony Browder, Grand Rising. Tony Karak Browder is with us this morning. Grand Rising, Tony.
3: Good morning, Carl. Good morning, WO family. Good morning, Kevin. I'm glad to be back on and really enjoyed the conversation you had with Carlton Lewis. He was inspirational, and I appreciated him talking about the power of music, specifically gospel music, to transform the consciousness of the people who internalize that sound vibration, that sound frequency, and how it helped to transform them. And his insights about his feeling about the music of rap music and gospel and what Kirk Franklin is doing. It's all important, man, that we hear these stories and we understand how music, how sound vibration has changed over the years, and how those changes are a reflection of the consciousness and the times that we're living in. So I'm happy to follow him, and we're going

0: be talking today about the new Earth, Wind & Fire documentary that Questlove has coming out and some of my activities in Egypt. But what really hit me as I was, you know, prepping for this show and was going to be talking about the Earth, Wind & Fire documentary, I was going through some of my materials on Maurice White, the founder of Earth, Wind & Fire. And Maurice was born in Memphis. He talked about his early gospel music exposure and how he sang in his grandmother's choir before joining the high school band and playing drums. But gospel was always at his root. And then when he graduated from high school, left Memphis and came to Chicago to live with his mom and his step family, and how he got immersed in the music. It was his being rooted in the gospel music and the church and the faith that helped him through some very difficult times. And it's important to understand that the musicians of the 40s, 50s, and 60s, many of them came out of the church, man. Many of them grew up singing in the choir and had a religious foundation before they switched into R&B and jazz and other things, and the music shifted. But you said something yesterday, Carl, when you were interviewing Dr. Ben Chavis. And I think you referenced, if I'm not mistaken, correct me if I'm wrong, you referenced a recent interview with Andy Young. And he was talking about how before he and Dr. King and the other civil rights leaders were getting ready to go out and demonstrate and run the risk of being beaten by the police, Dick Gregory would come in and lighten the mood with his humor. And then they would go out and they would start singing. And you said that Reverend Young, Ambassador Reverend Andy Young, talked about the music of Curtis Mayfield and how Curtis Mayfield's song, Amen, Keep On Pushing, We're a Winner, those songs just shifted the consciousness of those people who were preparing to go out and put their lives on the line to fight for our rights. And what that reinforced in my mind, what it represents to me, is what Curtis Mayfield and the Impressions did in the 60s and how coming out of the church, they then used the church melodies and the harmonies and the spirit that was in the gospel music and infused that into R&B, infused that into songs, Keep On Pushing, We're a Winner. And that then shifted the energy from the church to the broader community. And with that shift, it also brought that consciousness. And that consciousness helped to change the mood of the people, minimized the fear, and made them more susceptible to the messages that were going to be imparted. You know, that's part of what music does in church. Music opens up the consciousness of the parishioners in the church so that they can receive the message from the pastor. So they always have gone hand in hand, and especially in the Black community. So Curtis Mayfield took that magic, if you will, took that energy, took that power, and then shifted it. And then that had a larger impact on society. And as a result of Curtis finding this special recipe, this special formula in the music, that then prompted other R&B musicians to do the same thing. It prompted the Shylights from Chicago to start singing message music. You know, for God's sake, you got to give more power to the people. It prompted Motown, the Temptations, down the road in Detroit to start singing message music. It prompted James Brown in 1968 to sing Say It Loud, I'm Black and I'm Proud. So music is a medium which has the capacity to emit sound vibration, frequency, or energy that transforms the consciousness of people who hear it. They internalize the sound vibration and it changes them on a molecular level. So music and these harmonies, man, and these messages embedded in the music are nothing to play with. And when they're used properly, they have a way of of changing the world. And that's what we saw. That's what I saw growing up as a youngster with Curtis Mayfield and some of these other groups. And Maurice White came to Chicago in the late 50s, early 60s. And he was on the cutting edge of all these things that were happening with the music, with the sonic energy. And he absorbed this energy like a sponge, man, and developed this idea of using music on a worldwide level in order to transform the consciousness of people in a way that had never been done before. And so the beauty of this documentary that comes out on Sunday, on the 7th, this documentary, On Earth, Wind & Fire, produced by Questlove, is a wonderful opportunity for those who really look beyond just the film itself and want to understand how powerful a medium of consciousness transformation music is. And so when you look at this documentary on that level and see how Maurice White, who was started off in the church, became a jazz musician, did R&B, and crafted a new sound that then allowed Earth, Wind & Fire to be the first black band to fill an auditorium with 25,000 people, right? And influence the way people saw themselves, influence the way that black folk saw and related to Africa, specifically Egypt. It influenced the consciousness of people such that they can now see themselves from a different perspective. And the world has not been the same. So, you know, June is Black Music Month. And while we're talking about, you know, some of the groups and the songs and some of the artists that were so instrumental in crafting this music that came out of the minds and souls of black folk that changed the world, it's critically important that we understand what music is and how it transforms consciousness, and understand and give credit to those musicians and those groups who use music as a vehicle to dramatically change the way people saw themselves, how they related to each other. And it was those changes that helped to transform the world. I know I'm going on and on, but this is a topic, man, that I want to write about because there's so much that I've learned as a result of studying the musicians, interacting with them, and looking and understanding how certain messages, certain information, and certain power has been transmitted through the music. Now, one other thing I can share, and then I'll stop for a minute, I'll pause for a minute, was that I talked about how powerful a conduit of music transformation Curtis Mayfield was. And that shifted in the early 1970s when Curtis Mayfield did the soundtrack for Superfly. And so
1: right.
0: And
1: hold on, throw right there, brother Tony. We got to step aside for a few moments. We'll pick it up on Curtis's Superfly, the change that ushered in. Also, when we come back, I want you to dig deep into Earth, Wind, and Fire, even the names, the elements of Earth, Wind, and Fire, some of the metaphysical influences in their music. Because many of us just hear the music and we just bob our heads. But Maurice White is always telling us something different, something that we should know. So I want you to share that with us when we get back. It's 17 minutes after top of the hour. Family, our guest is chematologist Tony Browder. You want to join our conversation, reach out to us at 800-450-78.
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12: Let's see. 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It completely changed the way I look at the ocean.
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0: And Grand Rising family, happy Thursday morning for you. And our guest, the chematologist, Tony Browder. We started off, you know, talking about music and the music of Earth, Wind, and Fire. And Tony's given us some background. He's going to also break down the group, the elements, as some people call them, Earth, Wind, and Fire, what it all means. And some of the music that Maurice White, as he mentioned, has slipped into there. And you may have missed it. And there's an upcoming program on Earth, Wind, and Fire, documentary, if you will. Tony, when is that documentary going to be aired?
1: It airs on HBO this Sunday on the 7th, and Questlove produced and directed the documentary. It premiered in New York last weekend at the Tribeca Film Festival, and it's going to be airing next Saturday the 13th here in D.C. at the D.C. Film Festival. It's going to close out the film festival, so I'll get a chance to see it on TV this Sunday and then go to the theater and see it next Saturday, and we'll probably watch it four or five more times before the year is over, because I just love the group and I really appreciate what Questlove is doing in terms of documenting our music and highlighting musicians who have produce songs that have literally transformed the consciousness of people all around the world, man. But I was talking about Curtis Mayfield, right? And how instrumental Curtis Mayfield was in taking gospel music and injecting into secular music some of the rhythms, some of the harmonies, and how that music was central to the civil rights movement. Dr. King often said that Curtis Mayfield had a profound impact on the civil rights movement because his music gave people courage and inspired them. Songs like Keep On Pushing, Amen, People Get Ready, It's All Right. These are songs that had a gospel overtone, but were slightly modified in order to appeal to a broader community. So Curtis Mayfield was instrumental in shifting the consciousness of folks. And as I mentioned previously, Curtis Mayfield is from Chicago. He was born in the same hospital I was born in, Cook County Hospital. He originally started off with the Impressions and Jerry Butler. I lived on the west side of Chicago. I remember going to Jerry Butler's wedding. So these guys were like, you know, my heroes, man, people that I looked up to. So I've always admired strong Black men who were dedicated to something larger than themselves. So in 1972, Curtis Mayfield did the soundtrack to the film Superfly. And that album was profoundly significant in that it was the first major album that used the N-word in the song that Curtis wrote, sang, and produced, Pusha Man. I'm your mama, I'm your daddy, I'm the N-word in the alley. That album, Superfly, made more money than the movie. And it elevated Curtis Mayfield. But the other thing that happened, man, and I witnessed this with my own eyes, you know, seeing how that album and that film transformed my community on the west side of Chicago. You know, I lived in the same neighborhood where Fred Hampton and Mark Clark were killed. And so I remember the impact of the Black Panther Party on people in my community, and brothers and sisters wearing afros and being about power to the people. But after Superfly came out, brothers who had worn these huge afros all of a sudden got perms, where people were about consciousness and power to the people. They began doing hard drugs, cocaine and heroin, and just shifted the whole consciousness and dampened the spirit of consciousness and Black people working together. It all shifted. And I remember as a young person trying to understand that shift and saw that shift occurred on the heels of the film Superfly, which was about a cocaine dealer in Harlem, and how that then opened up a spate of copycat films. And I said to myself, how is that going to impact Curtis Mayfield? And there's a documentary on Curtis Mayfield and the Impressions that I saw last year, in which Curtis actually said that he regretted making that album, because while the story about Priest, the guy who played the cocaine dealer, Superfly, was a story about his transformation and him trying to do good after having done bad for so long, the powers that be shifted the focus, and that message was never broadcast to the wider community, just the negative aspect of it, just the drugs and the cars and the fashion. And so stepping back now, looking at history from a larger arc and understanding how critically important this music was to transforming the consciousness of Black people during the civil rights movement, and understanding how certain agents within this government, COINTELPRO, saw how we were marshaling ourselves and becoming fearless in the face of this growing racism, segregation, and discrimination, then they had to shift the music, shift the type of music in order to shift the consciousness of the people. And that's what that album Superfly did. It shifted the music, and then the music was no longer about peace, about love, about harmony, about people working together. That shift can be best expressed in the Isley Brothers song, which came out around that same time, the early 1970s, It's Your Thing, Do What You Want to Do. I can't tell you who to sock it to. So instead of power to the people and people working collaboratively, it's about separating people. And since we separated in the 70s, we've gone further and further apart. And the music has become less about us pulling together.
0: Well, let me interrupt you and ask you this question, Tony. Let me interrupt you and ask, was that organic, or was that planned? Was somebody, you know, record companies, executives, or telling these artists, telling Curtis or Isley Brothers, yeah, this is the path that you should take? Or is it just that these are artists and this is what they came up with? How do you see that shift,
1: well,
0: as you mentioned?
1: I see it from the standpoint of studying history and patterns in history. I see it from a position of having some interaction with folk in the music industry and knowing musicians, knowing people in the industry. And I can tell you this, Carl, with 100% certainty, that I know rap artists, rap musicians, hip hop musicians, who said that whenever they went into the studio to produce a song that was about the upliftment of the Black community, their producers or their record executives would say, we don't want to hear that. We want to hear this. We want to hear that. And so when they saw who was being promoted, those folk who were being promoted were the 50 Cents, were the Jay-Z's, were the folk who were calling each other the N-word and B's and H's. We're talking about slinging drugs. We're talking about killing other folk and disrupting other people. That became the sound currency. So once a handful of folks started making millions and millions of dollars, then everyone else who aspired to be like them started copying them, and that became the norm. And so what that did was it shifted the consciousness of young, impressionable boys and girls who wanted to make a fast buck, and they knew that they couldn't make money. They couldn't get a record deal if they were singing about consciousness, but they could make money. They could get a record deal if they were singing about disparaging women, calling them B's and H's, and killing other N's. That's what the industry allowed to propagate through our communities. And as a consequence, we are in worse shape today than we were 50 years ago. So I do have to acknowledge the record executives, the record industry for that role, and understanding COINTELPRO, understanding how there are certain elements within this federal government and state government that will do everything within their power to minimize right Black consciousness. Then they will promote, now think about this, they will promote a Puff Daddy, right, knowing that he was always into some dirty, nasty stuff. He didn't just all of a sudden start doing this stuff. They knew this. They promoted that because they knew that he would contaminate thousands and thousands and millions of people who would follow his path. That was intentional, right? And then when he got to a certain point, they pulled the rug out from under him and put his behind in prison after millions of lives had been destroyed. So this is a game, as Dick Gregory used to always say, this is a game. And as Baba A.C. Hillier said, by the time a fool learns the rules of the game, all the players are going home. So I have gotten into the study of history because history repeats itself. And I see this history covers all aspects of our life. Everything we do is history, man. The music, the food, the dancing. It's all part of the culture. And the culture shapes the consciousness of those who have yet to be born. So none of these things are things to play with. They're things to understand, and they're things for people to use to empower ourselves and to protect ourselves from those who have intentions of destroying us. If I could just flip for 1 minute, I was listening, I think it was on Monday, you had Dr. James Taylor on. And I love that brother's life, man, because, you know, he's got so much passion. And he was talking about the music. He was talking about the fact, talking about the ring shout, right? And how Black folk have always used music as a vehicle to help transform our consciousness, because the music and the dancing associated with the music connects us directly to a higher power. Whether you call it God, whether you call it the creator, it connects you to a higher power. And Dr. Taylor referenced specifically Sterling Stuckey's book, The Ring Shout, where he described how enslaved Black folk and Black folk during times of segregation would incorporate African principles of dance and the ring shout, forming a circle and a circle within a circle, and using that energy, using those patterns along with sound in order to bring down energy into the people who were singing, dancing, and that energy transformed their consciousness. And we saw this same principle wonderfully illustrated in Ryan Coogler's film Sinners, when the vampire, Remick, had gotten all the Black folk who were in the juke joint, turned them into vampires, and they're out singing in the field, doing the ring shout, moving in a circle around him, and he is absorbing their power and their energy and starts dancing with rhythm now. And that's when the vampire said, I need Sammy, because Sammy's got the voice, Sammy's got the energy that will allow Remick, this white Irish vampire, to access his Irish ancestors and free those people so that he can empower himself with those with their energy. So it's like the average person thinks music is just music. A song is just a song. A dance is just a dance. But no, once you've been to Africa, once you've seen what music can do to put people in a spell, right? To what they call possession. Once you've seen the drummers and the dancers then use this sonic vibration in order to transform the consciousness of the people who are listening to it, the people who are singing, the people who are dancing, and then you see some incredible things happen, you realize that there's a power that human beings have access to that allows us to become superhuman. And that superhuman power can either bring down goodness that transforms our behavior in our community, or it brings down evil that destroys our community. As a matter of fact, I was just glancing at the Post today, the Washington Post today, and one of the chief Catholic priests in D.C. was just recently demoted for saying that aliens and UFOs are connected to demonic forces. Now, this was interesting. You got to read between the lines when you read the story. This priest was a psychologist who worked with other priests who were involved in sexually abusing children, but he also was an exorcist. Now, dig this. The Catholic Church is, in NBC, the Catholic Church has always had priests who perform exorcisms. Now, you know, this is not something that people talk about in the general society, but for those who really understand what life is all about, what energy is all about, they know that there are positive forces out here that are associated with God and angels and goodness And there are negative forces out here which are associated with devil and demons and negative possession. But the average person knows nothing about this. We're kept in the realm of superstition. And as a consequence, we're better controlled that way, because as Stevie Wonder said in the song Superstition, when you believe in things that you don't understand, then you suffer. So if we think about the passage in the Bible, Proverbs 4:7, and all thy getting, you want to get wisdom. You want to get understanding. You want to get knowledge so that you understand where you are in this world, how this world functions, and how you can use the energies available to you to live the best quality of life. And that's what Maurice White learned in Chicago. That's what Maurice White understood, how to use this knowledge and how to incorporate into.
0: Right. And hold that thought right there, Brother Tony. We got to step aside for a few moments. We got a bunch of folks all across the country who want to talk to you as well. It's 23 minutes away from the top of our family. Our guest is Tony Browder. He's telling us and sharing with us some of the metaphysical influences in the music, especially the music of Earth, Wind, and Fire. The documentary is going to be
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0: And Grand Rising family, thanks for starting your Thursday with us and our guest, Tony Browder. Before we go back to Brother Tony, let me just remind you, tomorrow's Friday, and again, we're giving you a chance to free your mind. All that means to think for yourself and join us for our Open Phone Friday program. Begin promptly at 6 a.m. Eastern Time, right here in Baltimore on 1010 WLB, and also in the DMV on 1450 WOL. Tony, I'm going to let you finish your thought, then we got some folks who want to talk to you.
1: Okay, well, let me just come back to what Maurice White and Earth, Wind & Fire did through their music. One of the best examples of how Maurice White took knowledge about the metaphysical aspect of life and incorporated it into his music is the title cut to their 1975 platinum album, That's the Way of the World. That was the soundtrack to a film. Just as Superfly was the soundtrack to a film. And the soundtrack did better than the film itself. It was a terrible movie, but the soundtrack really set Earth, Wind & Fire on the path. That's the way of the world. If you think of the lyrics to the song, the chorus, hearts of fire create love, desire to take you higher, higher to the world you belong. Hearts of fire create love, desire to take you higher, higher to your place on the throne. Maurice White was talking about the metaphysical anatomy of human beings. He was talking about the chakras, the seven spiritual centers that exist within the body. The lower chakra, the first chakra, is the root chakra, which ties you to the physical domain, which ties you to materialism, drugs, and sex, and rock and roll. But the objective is to move that energy from the lower level to your crown chakra, which connects you to God, to spirit, to understanding your true place in the world, your true place in the universe, this God consciousness. And so the song, Hearts of Fire Create Love, Desire to Take You Higher, Higher to Your Place on the Throne, that fourth chakra is the heart chakra. And the heart chakra is where that energy that rises from the lower chakras that tie you to the physical world to the heart chakra, where you burn off all the negativity. And then you can rise higher and higher to your place on the throne, the crown chakra. And the crown chakra was represented in a Christian iconography as the halo. The halo that we see around the head of Jesus, the halo that you see around Mary, Joseph, and other saintly figures is a person with an activated crown chakra. You are connected to source. So Maurice White, through their music, was incorporating messages that would resonate in the consciousness of people who were ready to receive those messages. Another album, another song of theirs, Serpentine Fire. I want to tell the story in Morning Glory all about the Serpentine Fire. Surely, as a people, you will as one battle with the Serpentine Fire. That Serpentine Fire is another representation of the chakras and how that energy moves through the chakras like a serpent. It winds back and forth. So Maurice understood history, culture, ancient Kemet. He understood religion. And he also was a master musician who found ways to use music, to use lyric, in order to incorporate these messages in the music so that those with ears to hear could hear this message, could feel the vibration, could read the lyrics and put two and two together and understand that this is the key to unlock your higher consciousness so that you can empower themselves. So when I became aware of that, that that's what Maurice White was doing in 1977, I was hooked. And as long as I continue to follow him and continue to read and study my history and culture and understand how this world was really designed to function, then you can move in the midst of all of the racism and the segregation and discrimination and hatred and violence and all of this insanity that we're seeing amplified at this present moment. You can move through all of this and be minimally affected by it because you shift your vibration and that energy can't stick to you, right? And that's the message that Maurice was imparting to those who were ready to change their lives and put on their armor. It's a message that we can use right now. And I trust that Questlove's film will help to spread that message at a time when we need it the most, Carl.
0: Do you think Questlove broke down and understood what Maurice was trying to do, but like you just shared with us?
1: I don't think he understood it as deeply. He knew that there was something there. As a matter of fact, I met Questlove last August, right? I went to see a performance, and actually he was performing. He was performing with Arrested Development and some other hip hop artists. They played the music for all these artists, man. This was my first time going to a hip hop concert, and I was invited by the members of Arrested Development and was supposed to meet with them backstage. And as after the show, I was getting ready to go backstage, and the drummer, the keyboardist with the Roots saw me. And he's aware of my work and had been following me. So he pulled me to the side and said, look, man, come on backstage. I need to introduce you to Questlove. And he told me that Quest was doing this piece, doing this documentary on Earth, Wind & Fire. So he introduced me to him. I went back in Questlove's room, and he pulled out his computer and showed me the rough edit of the film. And he said, I want to get a deeper understanding of Earth, Wind & Fire and the music and the inspiration. So I said, look, man, I know Earth, Wind & Fire forward and backwards. I've been to Egypt. I understand what Maurice was doing. Here's my number. Give me a call. I would love to talk to you and work with you. Unfortunately, I never heard back from him. But I trust what's in Questlove's heart, man. I saw what he did with Summer of Soul. When he documented that concert in up in Harlem, man, and he knows music, he loves music. So I appreciate what he's doing in highlighting musicians and artists that have perfected their craft. So I'm really looking forward to this Earth, Wind & Fire piece, and hopefully I'll have an opportunity to speak with him at some point to get some deeper insights about what all of this means.
0: Yeah, and after that, come back and tell us, after you've seen it, because I know you're going on a trip, but we'll probably, after you get back from Egypt, you can share with us your thoughts. But as I mentioned, Brother Tom, I got a bunch of folks want to talk to you. Let's start with line two. Cliff's calling us from Connecticut. Cliff, Grand Rising, you're on with Tony Browder.
2: Hey, Grand Rising, Brother Kyle, and Brother Tony. And Brother Kyle, you are so on point. That's the same reason why I call, just what you asked, in terms of who's in charge and who is promoting this. And I think, Brother Tony, if I'm not mistaken, you said the industry. Is that correct?
1: Absolutely. Absolutely.
2: Okay. You didn't go any further than that.
1: Cliff. No, I didn't, because this is not that show. All right. We need to do the show.
2: All right. Well, you know where I'm going. You know where I'm going at, right?
1: Well, look. Let me just. I think where you're going is the industry is influenced and controlled by certain elements within the government. I mean, it's all these are all tools that are used to oppress people, right?
2: Right. And then
1: I'm
2: almost done. And to add to that, there's a certain ethnic group, right? That's associated with this. Okay, that's all I'm simply saying. And even to this point right now, with this music being said and this music that's being played, the vibrations, and it's so disturbing. And if we as a people want to get anything accomplished and want to rise, it's our youth. And if our youth are listening to negative lyrics and vibrations talking about killing one another, and you know what, Brother Tony? They're certainly not listening to gospel music. They're not listening to rap. They're not listening to jazz music.
1: Mm-hmm.
2: You know what I'm saying? You understand what I'm saying? There's a type of music that's speaking specifically in terms of destroying us. And that's what's going on. It's a ritual that's taking place when these kids listen to this music. And if we were to stop, and Brother Carl, if we are to change, we must stop that music, period. Nothing else, if that makes any sense.
1: You're making perfect sense. And let me just qualify what you just said. It ain't music. It ain't music. See, because musicians learn to read music. They learn how to keep time. They learn how to work in harmony with other musicians. This stuff is all digitized. And the digitization of the so-called music takes the soul out of it. So it becomes something else. The other two more, you bring two points to mind that I don't want for us to lose. You talked about this other ethnic group that has control over the music. I would encourage everyone to see the film Straight Outta Compton and watch that scene when Eazy-E and his boys and their manager were talking about this record that Ice Cube had done. Look at that conversation. That conversation tells you what the whole industry is all about. I mean, I was surprised to see it in the film, but they told you the truth. The other point that I want to raise is C. Dolores Tucker. C. Dolores Tucker in the 80s took this issue on. She talked about the self-destructive nature of this rap music. She took it on and she challenged our leaders, and she was beat down by black folk. And I have to say this, it's on the record, so I'm not disparaging anyone. But Jesse Jackson was one of the people who beat C. Dolores Tucker down. She was fighting for our young people, dealing with the same issues you raised, Cliff. But this woman was dragged through the mud because the forces of evil out here wanted to diminish the sound vibration that would take these young folk higher and higher to their proper place, and they would no longer be the tools of this oppressive system. They would be interested in dedicating their lives to working for the upliftment of black people, and that was the energy that needed to be halted.
0: Yeah, and also the frequency, too. We've had experts here on this program talking about the different frequency. The music is set to a frequency to make our young people act a certain way. So that's, we got to be cognizant of that.
1: And Carl, it ain't just young people anymore. I see a lot of old heads out here. They have succumbed to, and let me just use the term, man. They have succumbed to these dark, demonic forces that have possessed of people and cause them to act in self-destructive ways. And nothing hurts my heart more than to see parents, so-called parents, I put air quotes around that word, playing this music in the presence of infants and young children. They don't understand how toxic these sound vibrations are, and they're poisoning the minds of their children and undermining any effort that they will ever have to become productive citizens in their community or the world. And so, you know, I'm glad we're talking about this. And, you know, this is not the show to get into the weeds and deal with all of the elements, but I want people to be aware of what they listen to, what they see, and how everything that comes into your body affects you on a cellular level, and that we've got to be better stewards of our body temples, the house that holds God, the house that holds the spirit, the house that holds our ancestors. And we should not allow anything into this house that is not going to help make the quality of life better for the next four or five generations. That's how I view all of this. And as more people, and this is the message that I know Maurice White intended to incorporate into the music, the message, and the metaphysics of Earth, Wind, and Fire. I've read enough about his life. I've read his works. I've read his songs. And this was his intention. And so it's a worthwhile crusade for any musician, any person who attends concerts, who buys CDs or MP4s or whatever. We should demand more from our entertainers. And to the extent to which we raise our consciousness higher and higher to the place on the throne and support those musicians, those artists, those producers, those writers who are putting out this higher consciousness vibration, is the extent to which we will see things change. But as long as we accept things as they are, things will only get worse, and they're bad now and will get worse if we do nothing.
0: Right, and hold on to right there. Four away from the topic. I'm going to step aside so our stations can identify themselves down the line per the FCC. Come back with Tony Browder and your phone calls at 800-450-7876. We'll do that next.
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10: What's one of your favorite memories?
11: That's a tough question. Well, there was this one time I went camping with my parents in a forest back when I was maybe like 8 or 9. And I can remember one night we were laying out in our hammocks and we were just, you know, watching the trees rustling in the wind above us, and we could hear the sounds of the forest all around us. Frogs singing and owls calling and the creek running nearby. It was amazing. 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

0: Every day, somebody somewhere is trying to silence the truth. Not on this show. For over three decades now, Tavis Smiley has been bringing you the conversations that matter, the voices that challenge, the ideas that move us forward. 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

0: Who's sitting across from Tavis this week? Leaders, legends, game changers. The people shaping the country and the culture. They come to Tavis Smiley because this is where the real conversations happen. No spin, no fluff. Just straight talk and straight answers. Tavis Smiley. Because the Kingian question, where do we go from here, starts right here.
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0: That's Prince of Tavis. Glad you're with us in the second hour of our program today. We continue our celebration of all things Prince. June is Black Music Month. We choose a different artist every day. Today it is Prince. We're playing the best of Prince all 3 hours of this show today, pushing toward our third and final hour, in which we will celebrate Prince for real, Prince in his own words. In the third and final hour of this program, how blessed am I to have been his friend and to have interviewed him more times than anybody else. And so we'll let Prince speak for himself in this third and final hour today. But we're playing against with the best of his catalog as we move through all 3 hours, in part because this weekend on Sunday, June 7th, it's his birthday. It would be his 68th birthday. He didn't celebrate birthdays, but 68 nonetheless, where he's still here. And there's so much stuff going on in Minneapolis and at Paisley Park this weekend to celebrate his birthday and the 10th anniversary of his passing. I'll be in New York for a big event at the Met. I'll tell you about that at the top of the next hour, an event there that celebrates Prince as well. Again, all things Prince. Over the weekends, we celebrate his natal day. In this hour, though, hour two of this program, two more conversations on the B-side. We'll go down to Houston and talk to Christian Menefee about his primary win unseating the longtime Congressman Al Green in Houston's historic 18th district. There have been a number of these, I've been calling them generational squabble-ups, where these younger African Americans are challenging these elder statesmen. Some have won, some have lost. Al Green lost, and he lost to a brilliant young man named Christian Menefee. I love Al Green, but Christian Menefee took him out in this race, and so we'll talk to Christian Menefee on the backside of this hour. We commence this hour, though, with Boston Globe film critic Odie Henderson talking about his summer movie list. Odie, good to have you back. How are you, sir?
1: I'm fine. Thank you for having me on again.
0: It's my pleasure. Let me start with this. I saw a piece that you wrote, and it's funny. When I saw the piece, I sort of chuckled because I was just in conversation with some friends the other day talking about a conversation I had many, many years ago with Will Smith, Big Willie. And I've talked to Will a number of times, of course, over my career. And there are a couple of dialogues we've had that have been seen by, like, literally hundreds of millions of people. One of them was the day I had Will Smith on. He was talking about his favorite book, The Alchemist. And in that conversation, Will made a point. Tavis, if you and I are on a treadmill and we bet that, you know, we're going to stay on until somebody goes down, he said, I will die on this treadmill before I let you beat me. And he was talking about his competitive juices. And that clip, I'm just paraphrasing, but that clip has been seen, I mean, literally 100 million times, of understanding how Will Smith thinks, how he processes. Again, the competitive nature inside of him that made him, helped him become the star that he became. But another clip, though, that Will and I, that has been circulating for years from a conversation that Will and I had, was Will telling me, and it may have been that same conversation, different clip, how he literally mapped out becoming a star. And what he explains in this clip, Odie, in this conversation, was how he looked at what it takes to make a summer blockbuster succeed. And he just lays out, again, I ain't got time to get into it, but you can just Google it. But it's just methodical the way Will explained to me in this conversation. He says, okay, I knew I needed, if I wanted to be a star, I needed a summer blockbuster. It had to be a role where I'm saving the world. It had to be this, it had to be that, it had to be the other. He lays all this out. And then he and his partner went about trying to figure out how to get one of those movies made. And once he got the first one made, he went back and did it two or three other times. But just to hear Will, like, literally lay out in conversation how he mapped his way into stardom is always fascinating for me to consider. I raise that because I saw the piece you recently wrote, and the title is What Happened to the Summer Blockbuster? When we come forward, we'll commence our conversation with Odie, letting him unpack this article, Whatever Happened to the Summer Blockbuster? And then we'll go down his list of some of the movies that may become blockbusters, maybe not this summer. You're listening to the Boston Globe film critic Odie Henderson on Tavis Smile. Would you be-